0: the show. This is the Rich Eisen Show.
1: Yeah, yeah, yeah.
0: With guest host O'Shea Jackson Jr.
2: Yes, sir.
3: Well, you're not a nepo.
1: On the internet.
0: Live from the Rich Eisen Show studio in Los Angeles. Earlier on the show, actor Dave Franco. Coming up, WWE superstar Jade Cargill. Actor Utkar Shambudkar. And now, sitting in for Rich, O'Shea Jackson Jr.
1: Yeah, yeah, yeah.

0: Welcome back to the Rich Eisen Show. My man Dave Franco killing the game.
1: Yeah, that was dope.
0: But TJ.
1: Yeah, man.
0: It's time for our next guest, man.
1: Let's go.
0: And, you know, we've been dying to get this person for the No Contest Wrestling Podcast. But we understood we had a guest list to fill out for the Rich Eisen Show.
1: Plus, you got to get to a certain level to attract some of the greatness. And,
0: yeah, you know, especially somebody who's had gold around their waist, you know, doing big things. And some might say taking the wrestling world by storm, TJ. Here to talk about her upcoming match at Clash in Italy against Rhea Ripley for the WWE Women's Championship, please welcome WWE superstar Jade Cargill.
2: Man.
0: How you doing
2: there,
0: Jade?
2: How y'all doing?
0: Hey,
2: I'm good. I'm good. Just touched down here in Barcelona. Tired, but hey, we're here. We're going to get it going.
1: Barcelona.
2: Yeah, not big flex. I mean, I'm working. I'm working. I'm trying to enjoy myself at the same time, but I'm working.
0: Listen, we just in L.A. in traffic. So, you know, Barcelona. That's...
2: I love that for you. I love that. I live in Atlanta, so I am no stranger to that traffic. It's just bad.
0: Right. So, you know, you have... it's not even that she's still fresh into WWE. You know, you're going on your third year. You've had a couple of WrestleManias under your belt.
2: Yeah.
0: What goes into your mind as you head into this match with Rhea Ripley, but also that European crowd? You know, they get a little rowdy overseas.
2: Yeah.
0: You know, does that go into your mind as you go into this match?
2: No, not at all. I'm going to approach this match totally different. Like I was saying in previous interviews, I was more so just playing with my food and not going for the kill. Just entertaining the crowd, getting all high on that. And then she took advantage and she struck when an opening was there. But the European crowd is crazy. It's electric. It's nothing like it. I love coming to Europe. I think last time I was in Europe, I had a match against Liv. That didn't go as planned, but either way, the crowd is so electric and I'm hoping to hear a crowd full of boos tomorrow. Well, Sunday.
0: Now, you see right there, TJ,
1: yep.
0: She's feeding off the booze. Now, we've seen you do some face work, but you seem to be in your bag with the heel work.
1: Indeed.
0: You have a little bit more fun as a heel.
2: I'm natural. I'm a natural heel. People hate what they can't be. You get what I'm saying? Like, I look good. I smell good. I mean, I'm one of one. Nobody has a body like mine, and this is year-round. This is not just for a season, a competition, or whatever you want
1: to
2: call it. Naturally blessed. And I'm gorgeous, by the way. So it's not just about the body. It's about the face as well. There's not one woman that looks like me, regardless of how hard they work. I'm just God-given. So
1: let them know.
2: It is what it is.
0: Man, it's fun being a bad guy.
1: What's bad about that?
2: It's so funny. People envy what they can't be, and my haters keep me paid. I love it. Good or bad, people talking about me, I'm still going to trend.
1: You know, I'm saying, you said bad. Like, there's all she's doing is just stating facts about herself. She's saying stuff that we can look at and see everything she's saying is correct. I don't see that being a bad guy, Jade. I'm just saying, you're just letting them know.
2: I mean, you got to think about it. I didn't come from, this is not something that I always wanted to do. That's something that people can hate on. And being that my first match ever was on live TV against Shaquille O'Neal, against our champion, Cody Rhodes, who gets that? Unless you're legacy, no way. I was drawn on TV. People can say what they want, but I continue to tread, swim. I've been champion, and that's 5 years in the game. I've always been on main roster. You get what I'm saying? Like, experiment or not, it's working. So I can see how people can dislike that. Although I don't take it for, I don't take disadvantage of that because I work really, really. I don't take advantage of that. I work really, really hard from where I'm at, but people gonna hate. Regardless of what it is. I mean, I got all this stacked up outside of this. I'm truly blessed. That's envy. I'm blessed. You're blessed. I'm blessed. We all blessed. But what I eat don't make you anything.
0: Now, you talked about that championship. Now, you know what you know, the road that you took to get to the position that you were in. But on the No Contest Wrestling Podcast, we have something that I like to, you know, in my own personal, I coined it the Mark Henry question because the first time I asked it was to Mark Henry, and, you know, his answer still stuck with me to this day. But that first night after you won the title, what was it like putting your head on the pillow as champion of the world?
2: No one's asked me this question.
0: you see
1: what we do. Because
2: things go by so fast, you know, in wrestling. Before you know it, in a blink of eye, your career is done. I really didn't have time to digest that because I was off to the next thing. I mean, because I told myself, and it was just something I said I was going to do, it felt like a checkpoint in my career. And I'm headed towards a direction that I want to be, and that's to be a legend, whether people like it or not. But I felt blessed. I felt blessed. I felt worthy. And it was just something I always said. I manifested. I said, this was exactly what I'm going to do. So what's next? What's next? What's next? Keep giving it to me. Keep feeding me. So more than anything, I felt blessed. But in wrestling, as you know, it's off to the next TLE. It's off to the next SmackDown. It's just off to the next PR, whatever. It's just off to the next. But I felt very blessed in that moment. And I did what I said I was going to do.
0: Yeah, that key
1: part,
0: thing.
1: That part.
0: Key thing right there. Now, I know you told us you were in Barcelona. I know a little tidbit, you know, a little thing that you like to do in your spare time. I want to ask if you had a chance to do it over there in Barcelona. You like to check out historical cemeteries.
1: Oh.
0: What is that?
2: I just did it. I just came back. I can't tell you the name, but we actually I had Ricky Saints join me, and we were trying to find the grave, the Kiss of Death.
1: Shout out to Ricky.
2: And we couldn't. Shout out to Ricky. The cemetery was so huge, and they were closing in like 45 minutes, but we did the best we can do. But yes, I already visited a cemetery. it's one off the cliff when you first get in that I really want to check out as well. So maybe before SmackDown tomorrow, I'll check that out. But you guys got to check it out. I don't knock it until you try it. I know it's like what is she nuts? Is she insane? But it's pretty cool to sit back and look at life in a different lens and just I like to just, I don't know, it's so peaceful. But
0: yeah,
2: it's so peaceful. I know. So I knew that was coming after what I said, I figured. But it's so peaceful, and it's just like it gives you a different perspective on life.
3: Guys, the Kiss of Death statue located in Poblenou Cemetery in Barcelona, a 1930 marble sculpture, a winged skeleton gently kissing a young man on the forehead.
2: Yeah.
0: That's what Jay Cargill looking for.
2: All right. But they have a saint in there as well that we had seen, and it was candles burning all the way to the bottom, nothing but like Jesus pieces, and it was pretty. It was a lot, but it's very historical. So just check out you guys got some amazing cemeteries there in L.A. You got the Hollywood Cemetery.
0: Yeah.
2: So just try it. Just don't knock it till you try it. Don't knock it till you try it.
0: Absolutely. I'll take TJ.
2: I can't, if I say something, it's going to sound off the wall, and I don't want you to make a joke about it.
0: So, no, I got you.
2: I'm like, let me just keep these thoughts to myself before we get too deep.
0: I got you. You got something?
1: Oh, I definitely got something. I got so many questions, but, you know, most of them got to be saved until we can actually get
0: until we get on our show. You know,
1: Real quick, she mentioned smelling good. Let me make sure I smell good.
0: Yeah, do your thing, Jefferson.
1: Baccarat Rouger. Make sure I smell good to talk to Jade.
2: Okay.
1: Now, Jade, you talked about questions you hadn't been asked before, and so we already know what you got going on this weekend with the PLE, Clash in Italy, going for the championship again. I'm going to ask you something that you probably haven't been asked before. I'm going to give you a scenario. Let's say there's an exhibition women's basketball tournament going on, right? And so I know you played at Jacksonville University. You had some game in hoops. And this is kind of a takeoff of O'Shea and I's favorite question from our pod about a bar fight, which we will ask you one day, but this is different. I do need you to assemble a team. I need you to assemble a team of women from the company that you would pick to be on this team with you as you try to win this exhibition tournament.
2: Lash, of course. She played in the WNBA, of course. Naya played basketball as well, so that's two. Bailey. And Bailey was at the All-Star game, right? About 2 years ago. I was like, why wouldn't you guys have me on this? What is happening? Bailey, so that's three. Counting more, me is four. And then I believe that Bianca played basketball as well. Mm-hmm. So that's five. So I'll be the, yeah, I'll let Bianca be the point guard, I think, because she played ball. Or I'll be the point guard. I'll have Lash be my forward, and I'll have Nia be the center.
1: All right, well, look.
0: That was like a perfectly wrapped answer. Right?
1: And every one of them can ball.
2: Don't you see it?
1: I see it.
2: Four of us play. I think all of us play ball. I think Nia, myself, and Lash are the only ones that play collegiate. I think Lash and myself are the only ones that went pro. She went to the WNBA. I went overseas. Mm-hmm. So, I think we'll, I mean, against who? I'm trying to think against who. Who would we be going up against?
1: I mean, does it matter? You take
0: somebody that's going to lose.
1: They're taking L's anyway, so
2: exactly,
1: it don't matter.
2: Exactly.
1: But it just goes.
2: I think the All-Star game needs to holler at me.
1: That's what's up. And that just goes to show these women, man, who wrestle, they come from all various different backgrounds and athletic, you know, we have volleyball players, gymnasts, basketball players. For people who aren't familiar with the WWE and what these women are doing, they come from all walks of life to become superstars. Yeah. And they just prove that they can do it all.
0: While the haters are picking chips out their beard, you know, leaving ridiculous comments.
2: Now, you said it. I didn't say it, but I think I'm going to take that. I might take that. I can use it.
0: I got you. Now, you listed your teammates right there, but let's talk about B-Fab and Meechan. Number one, I love seeing them in a main event spotlight. You know, those who have been watching knows the work that they put in, so it's always great to see them uplifted. From what I heard, that Saturday night main event, you kind of, it's cold under that bus. You said that the loss came because of them. Is everything all good? What are we looking for in Italy?
2: I said we. But we learned from that. I told them to go after. I gave them the bone. I literally gave them the bone. I threw Rhea out. That was our opportunity. That was our opportunity to capitalize on. And they hesitated. If you go back and look at Mania, they hesitated. They didn't listen to me. Mm-hmm. Why would you not listen to me? But at the same time, I was toying with my food as well. I was out there hand slammed back and forth, laughing, messing with the crowd, got caught up in the lights. I say we learned our lesson, you know, because it's, you know, like we're out there to win. But at the end of the day, they didn't listen to me. And we said that we're going to do better here forth because we're here to take over. We're not here to blend in. I know damn sure I'm not. I didn't come to WWE to just blend in. That's something I already stand out. Now I just got to do the work. I already went to the top, but I need to stay at the top. And if y'all going to be with me, then we need to keep this together and keep being strong and keep pushing like we know we can do.
0: Right, with the athleticism of B-Fab, Meechan is always down to do dirty work. You know, she loves her kendo stick in a trash can. She'll go hard. Now, are y'all prepared?
2: She's our pit bull, I would say. I would say B-Fab is like the more calculated one. She's the one that can, you know, kind of play with anybody mentally. And I would say that Meechan is the pit bull. Like, she's going to attack first. She's going to go after people first, where everybody got to be like, all right, calm down. And I'm just the boss. Like, I just be sitting there like, all right. Like, and when it's time for me to come in, I just clean up. Like, if I have to come in, then power needs to speak. Something needs to tremble. So I'm just sitting back, letting them do the work. And when it's time for me to come in, like I did at Saturday Night Main Event, I make that difference.
0: Now, before they were your teammates, TJ, you remember, back in the day.
1: Mm-hmm.
0: The Cocoa Butter Avengers. Naomi,
1: yes, sir.
0: Bianca, y'all were shutting it down. Take us through that WrestleMania moment with the three of you guys and what you remember fondly about that team before.
1: I remember
0: Jimmy
1: fondly.
0: And Montez.
1: Had to mess everything up.
0: Messed everything up.
2: The weight is going to make people want it more.
1: Sure.
2: There's so many storylines that can be done out of Naomi and I, out of Bianca and I, out of Naomi and Bianca, out of all three of us sitting down and getting to the nitty-gritty of it, all of us having a triple threat. It's so many different storylines, and, you know, life happens, but I know that it just leaves the fans wanting more. And at the moment, especially at Mania, you know, at that time, I was very blessed. I'm working with two legends, women who are going to be in the Hall of Fame, undoubtedly. And I was like, okay, now I got to show them what I can do. Like, they great, but I got to rise to the occasion, and I got to perform as well because it's Black excellence.
0: Absolutely.
2: And I want to do nothing but continue to bring that to the mat, and I want to do nothing but help the next generation and get better and better and better, represent more and more and more. We have women down at NXT that are going to carry the torch after me and after them, and we just want to continue that legendary run.
0: Now, a big brother of mine and TJ's is the legendary Mark Henry. And Mark told me to ask you, what does the name Rip Roger mean to you?
2: So when I first started, you know, Mark Henry is a dad to me. Like, he's, I go to for advice. And if I'm not doing good in the ring, best believe he's going to call me and chew me out. He's one of those guys.
0: Yep, yep.
2: Because at the end of the day, he put his favor in me and his legacy in me, Bianca, Samantha, you know, like, it's so many people he trusts us, bro. He trusts us so much, right? So we're continuing his legacy, and we want to do that through our legacy. I forgot the question. I'm so sorry.
0: Rip Roger.
2: Oh, Rip Rogers. Oh, my gosh. Okay, so when I first got into the industry, he told me to go see Rip Rogers. I went to go see Rip Rogers. He's a grizzled old man. He's not going to get mad if I said that. And he put me through the ringer. I mean, like, he popped me over the back. I was training sun up to sundown. He was giving it to me. Because one of the things that Mark Henry told me is, you know, this is not going to be a cakewalk. Like, wrestling is a crappy sandwich, and you're just going to have to eat it. Everything is not glitter and gold. Like, you're going to have to do this sometimes and do work you don't want to do. And, like, he was putting me through the ringer. And Rip Rogers tore my butt up. But I was like, I can't let this old man show me up, because he comes from, you know, back in the day where it's a whole different type of training. And he put me through the ringer, and he seen I came out on top. He was like, oh, my God, this is a tough, you know, curse word. But he was like, this is a tough woman. He's like, this is a tough woman. Like, okay, all right, I see you're not just pretty. Like, it's a lot of pretty girls that just come up here. But now you work hard, and you can take a punch. Because he hit me one time that was so hard, and I was like, is that it? Like, okay, like, keep going. And that's just the athlete in me. Like, I like when people tell me I can't do nothing. Like, or I'm not going to amount to something that I said I was going to do. Like, I love that, and I feed off of that, and I use that as motivation. So he was trying to get me to quit the entire time. The entire time he was trying to get me to quit, and I just would not quit. I just would not quit. I was like, okay, you can hit me harder. You can have somebody come in here and give me a pop me, give me a forearm, do what you got to do, and I'm going to bounce back. That's fine, that's fine. Like, I welcome all that. And Rip Rogers put me through the ringer, and that was one of the first people that Mark Henry put me in contact with, and he was like, all right, I'm going to see how tough you are. And it was insane. So he's a crazy old man. And he put me through the ringer, phenomenal wrestler, historical wrestler, and he put me through the ringer, and I came out on top.
0: Well, the great Mark Henry spoke very highly of you. He said that you are a sponge, you are competitive, and that you are tough. And if he could place a bet, he said you're going to be one of the greatest of all time. And everybody can check Jade out as she goes for the WWE Women's Championship against Rhea Ripley this weekend, Sunday, May 31st at Clash in Italy, 2 p.m. Eastern, 11 a.m. Pacific. Jade, thank you. We got to get you on our No Contest show soon.
2: I will hope so. Don't give all the questions now. We got more to talk about.
4: Yeah, y'all. We got.
0: Jade Cargill, everybody. Thank you, Jade. Thank you, Jade. Have a great day.
2: Thank you. Thank you for having me.
0: Of course, Jade Cargill. Hey, you know, I got to do one of these reads, you know?
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0: Keep the lights on around here. 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

0: Gotta love Adam Driver. Randomly licking people. And can't even remember.
1: Yeah, we just showed an Adam Driver classic replay from in our TV only. Have you ever met him, Shay?
0: No, and I really want to.
2: He was so cool. I was like, Brockman and I were just talking, like remembering this, and I was like, yeah. I already thought he was cool. I liked him as an actor.
1: Yeah, same.
2: Liked him so much more after he was.
1: Yeah, he was very chill that day. I didn't want to leave. He was just kind of hanging out.
3: Yeah, that's the power of the Rich Eisen show. Yeah, I haven't left yet.
1: No, you work here now. Yeah. You have an employee ID number.
3: I still don't have a car to the building. But a quick little random Star Wars story, since, you know, I was in Star Wars. But so they invite me to Star Wars Day, which is like a celebration, you know. And I'm thinking I'm going to go up there and be on the panel, look cool. So I was like, I get a plus one, I'm taking my little sister. We're headed to Anaheim. I'm thinking I'm about to be the man, right? So we get there. And they give me the credential says guest. And I'm like, hold on now. I'm in the cast. They're like, yeah, but, you know, you don't pop on until episodes 4, 5, and 6, and we haven't revealed your character yet. So, like, they're not really going to ask you anything. So, like, you know, we got you a seat in the audience. So I'm there, and I'm like, this is not as cool. But then John Williams and Harrison Ford comes out. John Williams does, like, 5 songs. We sing them Happy Birthday with Harrison Ford. And then afterwards they were like, you want to go to Disneyland? So I was like, yeah. And for free, got to skip lines. We go to the Star Wars ride that they spent $1 billion on.
1: It's so nice, by the way.
3: Yeah. And Ron Howard was there. Ron Howard goes, hey, aren't you in Swagger? Okay, so now me and Ron Howard and my sister are on the Star Wars ride, and there was one guy with him, a tall dude. I couldn't remember his face, but he was talking to Ron Howard. Later on in life, you know, the presidential election and things go on, and Vice President J.D. Vance is on TV, and my sister goes, that's the dude that was with Ron Howard.
1: J.D. Vance?
3: Yes. So I rode the Star Wars ride with my sister, Ron Howard, and Vice President J.D. Vance. What a random story. There you guys
4: you know. Never shared that one.
1: Wow.
4: That is
3: Terzo in Iowa. Nope. Let's take his call. He's a regular. Hey. Terzo, how you doing, man?
1: What up, man?
5: What up, guys? What's up, O'Shea, man? It's a pleasure to be able to talk to you, other than you're desecrating that beautiful desk with all that Lambs gear on there.
3: Whoa, whoa, whoa. Go Rams, go.
4: He's a Niners.
3: Go Rams, go.
1: Who's hoes?
4: He's a Niners.
3: Niners? Oh, man, 3 Super Bowls, no win. That's hard to do.
5: Yeah, it's also funny whenever we have 5 of them already in the case, though, too. So just saying.
3: Yeah, on the History Channel. Yeah, I know. Spurs?
5: Oh, OKC? Yeah. I know they're before your time. I know you're still a youngin', so it's all right.
3: Hey, Thank you, man. It's the lighting.
5: Hey, O'Shea, man. I want to give you a shout out. That Trailers for Idiots looks absolutely hilarious. I got a couple buddies that would fit right into those roles. And it brings back some memories of college for me, man. So that's going to be a great movie. Looking forward to it.
3: Thank you. I appreciate it, man. August 28th. August 28th, everybody.
5: Hey, with your painting, I know a perfect place to hang that up. Brockman, I think that would look great in Carl's place, just right up above the ball.
3: Oh,
5: I think
3: man.
5: That
3: oh,
5: would fit in perfectly.
4: Carl's place, where he's from Iowa. They're big Rich Eisen show
1: fans. Yeah, you're probably there right now. Are you at the bar right now, Terzo?
5: I wish I was, but I'm stuck in the office today.
3: Hard-working man, that Terzo.
5: Be a lot cooler if I was.
1: What else we got, bud?
5: Hey, so with SGA just kind of being the, you know, anointed farmer of fouls, it's kind of funny to me that how everybody's making a stink of it right now. During the playoffs and this run, whenever he was still, you know, the overall favorite for the MVP, when I thought it was Jokic the whole entire time, but we didn't criticize SGA throughout the regular season for what he's been doing, but we're doing it now. So I just have a hard time with kind of talking out of both sides of their mouths. At this point, it's what we expect. We gave him the MVP for it. It's how he plays the game. I think we just have to let it go and go from there.
3: You know,
4: I think he was getting criticized for it, though.
3: Yeah, it also helps, you know, when everybody is watching during the playoffs. You know, everything is so magnified during the playoffs. Everything is under a microscope so much, and It's hard to watch. It's just hard to watch. And it reminds me of the Harden MVP, obviously, you know, him going back to back, which is a huge accomplishment. But when you start to look at those things, it's just like, what would he be if he didn't get these? And then you start looking at those points. And, I mean, anybody who follows my Twitter knows I've gone on quite a few referee rants. So I told my family that I would be good. But turns out this is the first positive conversation I've ever heard about SGA, man. So, yeah, good on you. How do you feel about that?
5: It's just watching the game. I know I'm a huge basketball fan. I'm not a fan of how it goes down, but we got to take the good with the bad, and it's just the way it is right now. Let's just enjoy, you know, a good series, and hopefully I'm not right in thinking that they win tonight. Wemby shows up, and we get a game seven, and it's an epic game seven as well too. Before we get to see these Knicks fans go crazy.
3: Yeah, gotta love them, man. Hey, Terzo. Thank you for the call, man.
5: Appreciate you guys.
3: Hopefully we get a game seven. I'm all behind him for that game seven.
1: And I would love nothing more than a game seven tonight. But I don't know. You just don't magically find your legs after they seemingly have left you in game five. I don't know if just the one day of rest is going to do much for San Antonio. But can't shoot 4-15. Fox and Wemby can't go 4-15 each. Like you mentioned earlier, can't shoot 29% from three. You know, I don't know. Are we going to get home cooking for the Spurs tonight?
3: You know.
1: I know that's what you think is going to happen.
3: Yeah. Yeah, I do. Home cooking is so – and obviously this is from the guy who won the bubble championship where there was no home cooking because nobody was at home. But, like, home, the idea of home cooking makes me so angry. And, yeah, I think it's going to make for compelling television if in one of these conference finals we get a game seven. It's the best two words in sports. And a game seven solidifies this Thunder-Spurs rivalry to a different level because now it's not, you know, the stars of old. You know, when we think OKC, the first thing I think of is Durant and Westbrook and, you know, that crew. Cephalosha and, you know, all Ibaka. Now this is new territory on both sides, and I mean Texas versus Oklahoma. They needed any more to argue about
1: to hate each other.
3: Here it is. Yeah, right. So we need that game seven. A call has been made.
1: Zach Zarba tonight is the crew chief.
3: Yep. You got his jersey? I'm sure SGA does. Now, something I want to talk to you about, Chris, these next two subjects.
1: Okay, Shay.
3: I know you're a Drake May guy.
1: I like Drake May a lot, yeah.
3: Now, did you hear how he was, not, I don't even know if it's Chris.

0: competition as far as another year of experience, just your body getting ready for this?
1: Yeah, I think that's just part of, you know, having a long season and be able to take some time off and come back into it and get your body right for the beginning of the season. And I think it's kind of the, how the NFL works, a long season, and, you know, you tend to, you know, lose some muscle or lose some weight as the season goes on. You try to maintain that, and that's what you try to build, you know, during the offseason and maintain during the season. So that's kind of the nature of it, and just trying to, you know, be my best version of myself, and that's, you know, physically and mentally.
2: Pardon?
3: Why are...
2: Excuse me?
3: Here's the thing.
4: He handled it correctly, first off.
3: First off, he...
4: Yeah, he threw the pause in there.
3: A-plus handling of that situation. That's the leadership that you want out of your quarterback.
4: You're drafted, right?
3: And your MVP. That's what you want right there. But can old white dude reporters stop asking cringe questions?
4: Talk to him, Chris.
3: Like, this happens... This happens... At dudes talking to the female athletes and dudes talking to young players, stop trying to relate to them. Yes. Just ask your question and stop talking so they can answer it. What are we doing?
5: Are you thicker with two C's?
3: Is that what the kids are saying these days?
4: Pardon? Excuse me? I feel assaulted.
2: All right. Why do you feel assaulted? He didn't ask you?
4: No, I'm saying, first of all.
3: I mean, he like side-eyed him and kind of did a...
4: There's no way he said that.
3: He's like, first off, pause situation. Then, like, come on.
4: Yeah, go give me a sweatshirt and put it around my waist. Oh, here, looking at Drake May's thighs like that. What are we talking about here? Look at your hips looking thicker with two C's. Fat with a PH. Whoa!
3: Juicy.
4: What is happening that over there in New England? I had to ask you, man.
3: Man, that was so weird.
4: Yeah.
3: But I'm so glad that we have a leader and a champion right there to answer, to kind of brush the question off, get back on task. It's like he shedded the defender, ran for the first down, made a play, and got a great answer out there. Like, what do we... Stop.
4: Cake May.
3: You're making us all look bad with these dumbass questions.
4: Drink the Cake May. What is happening?
3: Yeah, so we're going to start calling him Cake May now?
4: Yeah, Cake May. I'm telling you, bro. Cake May's in the building.
2: I will never participate in that, but that is...
4: I would be funny. Furious.
3: Cake May. Come on.
4: Please, no. It's all that reporter's fault. I need to know his name. I need to know where he is right now just so I have an idea of what vicinity he's in.
3: Did he, like, run that question by his
4: kid? He wrote that down last night.
3: Or his wife or something? Like,
2: nah, because his kids would have told him not to.
3: That's what I'm going to ask Drake tomorrow, guys.
4: Yeah.
3: Two C's.
4: Two C's. Thick. Gotta love me some football.
2: Also, you know, it's funny. He probably asked one of their kids, and they were like, "Dad, no.
3: Dad, please don't do that."
4: The third one was like, "Yeah, do it. See what happens."
3: Dad, no.
4: But you guys know, we've talked about basketball, talked about football, but you guys know me.
2: And we talk wrestling a little.
4: Well, and we talk wrestling, but you know me, TJ.
2: I do know you.
4: Love me some baseball.
2: Diehard baseball fan.
4: Whoa, hold on.
2: Yeah, okay.
4: Yeah, it was all I needed. Thank you. Appreciate you guys.
2: I can't believe that the person outside of the Jackson family that loves you more than any other human being, Mike Del Tufo,
3: is not here.
2: Not here today.
4: I know.
2: All this dude talks is about, I got to show this to Shay, or Shay's going to think this is funny. I'm like, man, are you in love with him or something?
4: And he's not here today. I had his back in this hostile work environment that is RES, man. You guys are jackals.
2: Do you feel that the work environment is hostile right now?
4: No, we've been chill all day.
2: Okay, yeah.
4: So you know what the common denominator is?
2: Del Tufo? Oh, wait a second. We get the horns ready?
4: Bro,
0: I've upgraded the horns.
4: Come on, man. You
2: three,
4: see, when
2: two.
4: When your boys in the big chair, it's a chill environment. Get a couple of celebs. Talk a couple of, you know, trash to callers. It's what you want out here. What?
2: Makes for a good day at work, Bill.
4: It's a great day at work. But, Chris, I remember you were telling me that Shohei Ohtani should stop pitching.
2: Oh, he sure did.
4: How's that been working out for you?
3: Look, here's the thing.
4: Okay. We're here for you.
3: You have a same age child as me.
4: Yes.
3: So you've probably seen Moana a few times.
4: Mm-hmm.
3: What can I say except you're welcome.
4: Welcome.
2: Oh, boy.
3: You're welcome.
4: Sicko.

0: I should have.
1: You're welcome. I clearly, Overreaction Monday, this is probably on a Tuesday, is on in the Dodger clubhouse.
0: Okay.
1: Like, Ohtani is, you know, scrolling YouTube, and this is in his For You feed, and he was inspired by me saying, look, can't do both because one takes away from the other, right?
0: Yeah.
1: You're a great pitcher this year. You're hitting 240. You don't pitch for two seasons, and you're the greatest hitter of all time. Okay? Now, ever since I if you want to roll it, Mike, ever since I said this, enough with the pitching sideshow. Ohtani needs to go back to hitting only, or the Dodgers not going to make the NLCS.
2: So you think he's not hitting well because he's pitching?
1: 1,000%. I don't know how you could dispute that. Guy doesn't pitch for 2 years. We see 50-50 in the greatest offensive player we've ever seen. Now we're back to pitching? What is he hitting, 240?
2: It's just baseball, man. It happens. It just happens.
1: I don't know. I went to a couple games over the weekend. Didn't hit the broadside of a barn.
2: I hear you. I get it.
1: Something's off.
2: I know. You got Braves mania over there.
1: Enough with the pitching. No one cares.
2: We're there to see you hit.
1: We're not there to see you do something cool every fifth day. We're there to see you do something awesome every day. Let's hit. Now look, again.
0: Hold on.
3: We're outside of a barn.
4: No.
1: What can I say? Except you're welcome.
0: Except you're welcome.
1: Since then, I don't think he's given up a hit, and he has not one but two leadoff home runs. Did he do it again last night?
0: Yeah.
3: I said two leadoff home runs.
0: Yeah, he's a freak. You know, he is the monster that we all know and love around here.
1: That is the worst
0: in Los Angeles. And the greatest thing that baseball has ever seen, Shohei Ohtani. I might just go by Ohtani Ohtani for the rest. I might have to
1: How
0: talk
1: is this the first time we have said that?
2: Yeah, right?
0: It just happens. You know, when I'm in the chair, we got good energy.
1: Ohtani.
0: Ohtani Ohtani is here, man.
3: Now I'm going to put up on Twitter better nickname that we've cultivated the last 10 minutes. Cake, May, or Ohtani Ohtani.
1: Oh,
3: which one's better?
1: Gosh.
0: Cake May is dangerous.
3: That's the only time I'm going to say that.
5: Is your dad going to make one of these with three when we get another one?
0: That's what I said. I was like, the guy whoever designed, by the way.
3: By the way, these are off.
0: For those who don't know.
3: Did you pass those out today?
0: You see these right here.
3: Did your boy get one?
0: This is what happens when Shay is hosting. We got little versions of my dad in tiny cars. Right now, I told my dad, the guy who designed this one is like sweating thinking about a third. All right?
1: In the
0: lowrider. In the
1: lowrider.
0: Both trophies. You see him on the side. My dad is so weirdly become the honorary mascot of.
1: He's like the face of the team.
0: It's insane. We are a strong Laker household, and you know the Dodgers. We all sit and watch and hope, and we sat there and watched Yu Darvish and all those moments and things like that, cheering for Agon and the boys. And, you know, I told you my first baseball game ever was actually at Shea Stadium. And it was terrible. Mike Piazza killed us. But, now Dodgers are like, they're part of the family. Shohei Ohtani could borrow my car if he wanted to. You know, he's got a plate at the house. So it's been incredible giving these out to the guys, but I'll do that during the break. I'll see you guys in a minute. This is the Rich Eisen Show.
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0: Thanks for the check, LinkedIn. Big dogs. Doing big dog work.
21: Big dog.
0: Yeah, was that day that I didn't know my dad was on and then I came on next?
21: Yes.
3: It's funny because I'm literally, I pulled the picture up. I'm sending the picture home so they can share it later. Let me go ahead and expand on this.
21: That was 2018. Yeah. 2019?
3: 2018,
21: I think.
0: Yeah, August 13th, 2018. Yeah.
21: Was that your first day on the show? Or?
0: I feel like I came with him for Straight Outta, did I not come with him for Straight Outta Compton? But that was for sure for Godzilla. Had to be for Godzilla.
3: Yeah, I'm pretty sure. Because I'm pretty sure this was the first day you and I met.
0: Yeah, it was with the blue.
3: Yeah, with the blue jacket.
0: Yeah, that's for God's
3: sake. It's funny. We talk about this on the wrestling pod. The first time, you know, people know, some might know that before I got put on this position, I used to produce social media. And I would go into the green room and I would, you know, play little games and interview guests before they came out to talk to Rich. And so I literally have the first time you and I ever met, I had that recorded and you and I were just chopping it up about wrestling randomly, never knowing where that was going to lead us, you know, years later. So
0: that was technically also the day that seed was planted?
3: Yeah. I mean, in a way.
0: What an important day. What an important day August 13th, 2018 was. I mean, I got to look at it as my show anniversary, NCW's, the first planting of that seed. It's an important day.
3: Yeah.
0: My daughter's birthday is August 4th. August is hot.
3: August is, I mean, literally August.
0: Yeah, August, yeah, August burns.
3: Very temperatures, very hot.
0: Man.
21: Idiots coming out.
0: Idiots?
21: Oh, Felly.
0: Hey. August 28th?
3: 28th.
0: You see 26th. That?
21: Felly trying to get an idiots too.
0: Bro, that was that.
21: Oh, made
0: Kobe
21: that.
0: To LeBron. That was, no. That was that Kobe to Shaq. Kobe to Shaq, Portland Trail Blazers, an actual moment. An actual moment, right?
3: By the way,
0: gonna make it all
3: I still remember where I was.
21: Yeah, me too. Where were you for that game?
0: honestly, my mom. I believe my mom was in the hospital because my little brother was born June 1st that year.
21: Wow.
0: Yeah. Crazy. That's what a wild moment. Shout out to Sharif. I love you. You know,
21: your brother or Abdul Rahim?
0: No. My brother.
3: His brother Sharif.
0: Abdul Rahim. I don't think I've met. Yeah, but either way, shout out to all the Sharif.
3: So remember that when, because I just got done watching Trailblazers.
0: Yeah,
3: which is I meant to tell you, it's definitely worth watching just for the walk down memory lane of some of the NBA players. But you know they replay that moment. The Trailblazers were up. They had that game in the bag, man. I still don't know how they ended up losing it. But then Kobe lobbed that to Shaq, and it was a wrap.
0: Yeah,
3: like I said,
0: to Shaq.
3: There's an actor named Harlan Williams. I don't know if you remember him. Yep. He was in Half Baked, a bunch of other stuff. He has this pretty cool crib on Laurel Canyon. I just so happened to be at his house watching that, and I was talking trash because I didn't like the Lakers. I was like, this is a wrap. Then that lob happened, and I just remember sitting on the couch like, whoa.
0: Yeah.
3: Yeah.
0: That was a huge moment. That's back when real fans could afford to go to the game. Center was rocking.
3: Not no mo.
0: Rocking, man. It was always bright in there. Now we got the theater lighting and like all this. I swear it just helps other teams shooting. I cannot stand it. Anyway, shout out to Staples, Crypto. Still got to work on it. Our friends on radio.
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0: Yay, yay!
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4: 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Earlier on the show, actor Dave Franco. WWE superstar Jade Cargill. Coming up, actor Utkarsh Ambudkar. And now, sitting in for Rich, O'Shea Jackson Jr.
0: Yay, yay! Hello, friends. It's me.
9: Hey, bud.
3: O'Shea Nance.
9: What's happening?
0: What's up, dude?
3: O'Shea Nance.
0: Not only am I hosting the Rich Eisen Show today and tomorrow.
3: That's right.
0: And tomorrow. You still locked up. But Saturday, I will be joining my man Booker T. And Brad Gilmore, a Hall of Fame, as we get everybody prepared for Clash in Italy. I believe I'll be on 2 p.m. Eastern, 11 a.m. Pacific.
3: That is correct.
0: You know, you got to make sure you check out your guy. I'm always rambling, but it's always great when I get to ramble on ESPN because I've dreamed of it my entire life. But, yeah, Clash in Italy, TJ, it's stacked.
3: Kind of, yeah.
0: It's real. It's getting real thick over there. And a lot of them are rematches, but they are rematches of the biggest matches.
3: Yes, sir.
0: So, you know, that crowd is going to be insane. If you haven't tuned into a WWE event, this is going to be one to watch because the European crowd,
3: man,
0: they add a level of electricity that if bottled, you would be a billionaire.
3: Indeed.
0: And, yeah, I can't wait. Clash in Italy.
9: I think that's cool because they do the same for the NFL games.
3: Yeah, soccer games. NFL
9: the European
3: games.
9: Fans, yeah. The place that we've been, London and Germany, the last 2 years, they go absolutely nuts,
0: yeah.
9: You know, for our sport. And to see them do it for wrestling, too, it's dynamic. Now, I want you guys to give your audience a taste, our audience a taste of the NCW. What is the feeling on Brock Lesnar being back? He retired. He's back. He's got this rivalry with Obafemi. Mm. And it feels like, man, that's explosive.
0: I'm calling shenanigans. Shenanigans, I say. And, you know, there's a world where this was what was decided before WrestleMania, that Brock and Oba were going to have their thing that they do, and it's going to last all the way until SummerSlam in Minnesota.
9: It seemed like a natural collision course.
0: Yes.
9: These two.
0: But then at Mania... And you can look at the video. Me and TJ are stuck in shock.
3: Yeah, I got so many texts at that moment. Like, we see you right now.
0: Yeah, like, I couldn't believe it. Brock Lesnar taking his gear off, crying,
3: yes.
0: Hugging Paul Heyman.
3: Yeah.
0: Throwing up the X. That was a WrestleMania moment that was going to be in wrestling history forever. And now it just seems like it's no point of showing it. Ever.
9: So did he just go off script?
3: Nobody knows.
0: No one will know. The only people that know are the people involved in, like, there's a world where all of this was planned. There's a world where, hey, Brock, I know you want that moment, and, like, that might be what you really feel, but if you go away, it ruins a lot that we had planned, so he came back. Mm-hmm. And there's also a world where they threw a boatload of cash at him and brought him back because we got to end this thing in Minnesota, don't you know? Minnesota. But it is, we'll never know. We'll never know. All we can do is watch and enjoy. But speaking of...
9: It's so wild, though.
0: Yeah, it's great because, yeah, I mean, Brock Lesnar is an athletic gift to the world.
9: Yeah. But Obafemi, my God.
0: Yeah. Oba.
3: Yeah, for me, it was kind of like I said this a year ago on No Contest. That Obafemi is this character, this person is, you really couldn't F it up. unless you tried hard.
0: Tried hard.
3: They got him to the point where you took, even though The Rock is the final boss, we know in wrestling Brock Lesnar really is the final boss, and you took him out relatively easy. Right. Now you've cemented yourself. You put yourself on top of the mountain, and we thought that's where you were there to stay, and now all of a sudden he comes back. I don't like what a loss does, Toba, and I hope it doesn't happen, but apparently we're looking at SummerSlam between these two, so we'll see. But, it was hard to believe that he came back after that public show of, I'm done.
0: Yeah. A huge moment. And now we're taking moments away from WrestleMania, which I've always looked at as a no-no.
3: Yeah.
0: It's the granddaddy of them all. All those moments stay those moments. Now that one is erased.
3: But like I told you yesterday, man, maybe he was saying goodbye, Chris, to WrestleMania. Maybe he knows he doesn't have another rotation around the sun with that. So maybe that's it. You could check that out on No Contest Wrestling when we interviewed Gunther yesterday.
0: If I'm ever in trouble with a girl and I need to explain where I was, I'm calling you.
3: Oh, I'm fantastic at that, fellas.
0: It seems that way.
3: I've got many of those calls. It's like, hey, man, and I just knew.
0: Yeah.
3: Was he with? Yeah, of course. We were watching wrestling.
0: Yeah. We had a dominoes tournament. But yeah, so now the it looks like things might some kind of way end in SummerSlam, Minnesota, where Brock is from. He made his legacy, but it's also where Anthony is from. We got a call from Anthony over there in Minnesota. He wants to talk to Chris Brockman.
3: Oh,
0: Anthony, what's going on, man? How you feeling over there?
6: Anthony, what's up, buddy?
8: What's up, O'Shea? What's up, guys?
3: What's up, man?
8: So, Brockman's going to remember this tweet from last week. I didn't get a chance to call in and say anything, but Chris is our inverse Kramer of sports now, since everything he likes to say ends up the other way. So I think we need to start keeping track of his takes and see how they pan out. And Chris, please don't root for the Patriots. I'm actually a Patriots fan, so please, lower that win.
3: Please don't
8: total.
3: Root for the Patriots.
8: And who do you got winning tonight for the Spurs and OKC? I have a friend asking that might need to place a bet tonight.
10: First off,
8: I just kind of get your take before I
10: TJ
8: do that.
10: TJ would like to say, we got six of those things, and I was rooting for them every step of the way. However, the only Super Bowl I did go to is the one against the Eagles, and they lost. I like the Thunder tonight, so do that with what you may.
0: Cake may.
10: Anthony?
8: Thank you, guys. Thank you, guys.
0: Oh, stop it. I like Anthony.
10: You're welcome.
0: I
10: don't know if he's referring to someone. So it might have been him. If you know the inverse Kramer, you know Jim Cramer on CNBC?
0: Yeah.
10: Everyone says if you do the opposite of what he says, you'll be a bazillionaire.
3: That was his tweet, dude?
10: I think that's what he's referring to.
3: Okay. I saw the tweet.
10: He's like, inverse Brockman. And I'm like, oh, that's so good. Please don't be true.
3: But the man asked you to stop rooting for your team.
10: I know.
3: Oh, my
10: God. My team. Oh.
3: That's rough.
10: First off, we did the win-loss game last year.
0: Yeah.
10: I had the Pats going 11-6. You guys all thought I was crazy. I was three games short.
3: Well, that's
10: short. So what do you mean? How am I the mush on that?
3: Look, I don't know how, but Rich says it all the time, and if it catches on, it's just going to be a beautiful thing. I'm just going
0: to
3: be honest.
0: I don't care if they were perfect and you picked them to go perfect. I will always think you're crazy.
10: Thank you.
0: Every day of my life.
10: I appreciate that.
11: Yeah, 17-0, man.
3: And these two got to drive home from work together.
0: It's going to be great, bro. We're going to talk about Cake May in the past.
3: And for those listening or watching who didn't see in the first hour, this morning, Brockman and O'Shea, they carpooled to work together.
10: We drove to work together.
0: Yeah.
10: Well, I offered, and he accepted.
3: Yeah, that makes sense. You guys live close.
10: It was great. Yeah.
3: What was the music situation like, or was it more talking?
10: No music, all talking.
0: Yeah.
10: Yeah.
0: Yeah. But when we go home... That's right, folks.
3: All hell, O'Shea.
0: Absolutely. Absolutely, man. But when we go home, listen to some. We're just going to play.
3: You might as well play a lullaby. You might as well play a lullaby, Chris. Chris, you might as well play a lullaby because it's someone who's driven him home from here. He's going to fall asleep.
0: Oh, yeah.
3: I promise you.
0: Yeah, but. Never mind. I'm not.
10: He was calling. He was talking to his assistant and was like, "Yeah, normally I'd be asleep till 1." I'm like, "Asleep till 1 o'clock?"
0: Yeah, man. Ain't nothing for me in the a.m. in the am.
10: I have a life for you living,
0: bro. It's hard out here, man. I'm a star. Shout out to my baby girl, Jordan, who had her spring performance today. But I told her that the man is holding me down, so I had to work today. But I just got the video. You did great, Mama. Love you. I heard you got some news.
10: We're going to listen, play some news. Play my music. Let's go.
6: And now, with a report of the day's news from the world of sports and entertainment, someone who is not a journalist or newsman by any definition of the word whatsoever, it's Chris Brockman.
10: Always thank you. Always thankful for Tom Brokaw for voicing that.
3: Like, how much did he get paid to do that?
0: That was great.
10: Also, can you believe that dude asked me to stop rooting for the Pats?
0: That's gross. So,
3: that is grossly disrespectful.
10: That is preposterous, man. We went to the Super Bowl last year. Okay, another guy hoping to get to a Super Bowl. See what I did there? Mm-hmm. Lamar Jackson, a lot of speculation on what's going on with him this offseason. Would he show up to OTAs? Would he not? He did. And a lot of speculation on if he's going to sign a long-term deal with the Ravens. He was asked and answered that today.
12: Now, I just want to keep those conversations private. You know, we restructured the deal, and that's what we have right now. So,
13: is there a chance that you could play out this season and just bet on yourself and not sign a contract?
12: We got the reconstruction done, like I said, Jerry. We're just going to go from there.
14: Do you still envision yourself long-term here with the Ravens?
12: Absolutely. I love the Ravens. I love this organization. I love the city. Just the team that drafted me, you know, got a lot of love for me. And I believe, you know, I got a lot of love for the city and this team as well. So, like I told you, the reconstruction is done. Cool with that, but I love Baltimore. Like, everybody should know that by now.
10: Okay. How do you interpret that, O'Shea?
0: You know, he's told, you know, hey, maybe don't tell him nothing. And him just trying to work through that.
10: Sure.
0: I feel like he really does want to stay with the Ravens.
10: I think so, too.
0: Especially in a position where, you know, a lot of teams passed on him.
10: Mm-hmm.
0: A lot of teams passed on him. And you hold that type of chip on your shoulder for the team that made the decision to take you. And, I mean, him and the Ravens uniform go hand in hand. The dude just...
10: Yeah, the all blacks.
0: Yeah, like, yeah, the dude is just like... He just fits the team the same way that I felt like Ray felt the team.
10: Mm-hmm.
0: You know? Like, it would be hard to see him in another uniform that's not the Ravens or Rams. But, yeah, I think he stays with the Ravens, man.
10: Man, he did ask for a trade, though, once.
0: That's true. Yeah, so did Kobe.
10: Interesting.
0: Yeah.
3: Yeah, it would have been to the Clippers, and our whole franchise would have been different.
10: Okay, we got a quarterback competition in Minnesota.
3: Minnesota
10: all comes back. Kyler Murray and J.J. McCarthy were asked the same question, and I want you guys to listen to these sound bites and tell me if you are vibing with their answers. Kyler Murray is first up on working with J.J. McCarthy.
15: It's been great. It's been great. Obviously, I know he's a younger guy, so any way I can help him, obviously, I feel like, you know, I've played 7 years now, going on eight, so I'm considered a veteran, even though I don't see myself as that. Give him any knowledge that he needs. Again, you know, we're both competitors, and I know, you know, we both want what's best for the team.
16: Been receptive to hearing criticism?
15: Of course. Yeah, he's overly receptive, you know, and he's always communicating, asking questions, stuff like that, so it's been good.
10: Guys, we were on Family Feud. That's one of those good answers. Good answer.
0: Good answer.
10: Great veteran answer by Kyler Murray entering year eight. Okay, here's J.J. McCarthy on his relationship working with Kyler Murray.
17: J.J., what's your relationship been like with Kyler so far?
15: You know, it's just like two guys in a classroom. You know, he sits on one side, I sit on the other side, and it's the coach's responsibility to teach us and coach us. So,
17: is there any awkwardness, like, between you two?
15: Awkwardness, you know, it's just like the same feeling, you know, when you're in high school and there's another person on the other side of the room. That's just kind of how it is. So I wouldn't say there's any awkwardness.
10: Okay. What? Like the Dave Chappelle, like, huh?
3: That is no good.
0: Oh, man. Y'all should have talked.
3: Yeah, right?
0: Number one.
3: Let's get our stories together.
10: Coordinated answers there.
0: Man, you know those moments where, like, you realize, like, man, I really haven't been paying attention in a minute? When did he get to the Vikings? Tyler Murray.
10: Oh,
0: wow, man.
10: That was a big...
0: Bro, this is how you know I do not care about the Arizona Cardinals at all.
10: Big offseason stuff.
0: Oh, at all, bro. Yeah. But you cannot have that get out there. The memes alone. Yeah. He always looked like his helmet too big. But, yeah, it's that's troubling. That's troubling.
10: Yeah.
0: Yeah, JJ.
3: Yeah, but what do we
0: expect? But JJ told the truth.
3: Yeah.
0: Kylie, the one that lied, I guess.
3: Well, one of them is not.
10: Well, somebody, yeah.
3: We don't know.
10: Somebody's not being truthful.
0: Yeah.
3: So we can't just say it's one. I mean,
0: somebody off.
3: Yeah.
0: They're definitely not on the
3: same. But, yeah, think about it, though. I would expect this. Because if they got along and said, oh, it's kumbaya, and I love coming in every day and hanging out with them. I don't, and you know me, Brockman, I tend to kind of believe what people say. You're more like, I would not buy that at all because there's one spot. Okay.
0: Yeah.
10: And but it would have been easy to just be like, yeah, he's a veteran in this league. He's played a lot of football. I'm trying to soak up anything I can from him, and I'm looking forward to this
3: competition.
10: Maybe
3: that's not the truth. Maybe you always want real. One of them's keeping it real. We just don't know which one.
0: Bro, who is telling the truth out here in business? All right, you got to learn how to, you know, need the dough a little bit, baby. You got to finagle. You can't just go out there and be like, yeah, he sits across the room, and I sit on the other side. Uh-huh. Oh, what, hang out? No. He'd be over there, and I'm over here.
3: That'd be like if you and I were like, nah, man, we're trying to outdo each other every week on the pod. All of a sudden, that would start to come out.
0: I'd just be out here just trying to get mine, son. Yeah. You know what it is?
3: Yeah. As long as I got more questions in than he has, then that's better because, you know, I'm here every day.
0: We only talk at work for the 3 hours that we're there. That's troubling.
1: No, but I love hanging with Del Tufo.
3: Which you do.
1: I do.
0: Del Tufo's great. Except when y'all played him clips and he got a goatee. I do not like goatee.
1: Oh, really? Oh.
0: Yeah. He looks like he runs a pawn shop. I don't like that. Real villain work over there.
3: How much you want for this?
0: Yeah. What can I get for that? goatee Del Tufo.
3: Like
0: evil man. Evil
10: man. That's funny. That's funny. All right, last soundbite here. Guys, it's May 28th, okay?
0: Heck, man.
10: So A.J. Brown is set to be an Eagle for about 3 more days. Before hopefully he's joining Cake May in New England. Yeah. But right now he's still at Eagle, and Jalen Hurts was asked about a potential A.J. Brown trade.
2: You know, we're focused on learning the offense. It really doesn't change in terms of our approach to improve. You know, there's an if. Obviously been a lingering thing, but, you know, nothing can replace all the greatness that we achieved together.
10: Has he ever smiled?
0: Oh, no, he is a 65-year-old black man. No, he has not smiled. All right? Everything is a saying. You're not quite sure if he explained himself or not. No matter how flat you make it, a pancake's always got two sides. thank you, Jalen. 100%. I agree. Thank you, bro. I appreciate that. You're welcome. And that's it. I don't know if what was he asked about A.J. Brown?
10: Yeah.
0: Nothing can replace the greatness we did. And that was it. He took his eyebrows and left. That was over. I mean, the Eagles are, anytime I bet on them, number one,
3: why would you ever do that?
0: Because, I mean, when I had the number 5th pick in the draft, and I thought I was looking at certain people, and Saquon Barkley fell in my lap.
3: Ooh.
0: I had to get him. And then you got to get Jalen because of the tush push. You got to protect yourself. And it just it never works out for me. So I just, A.J. Brown, I'm surprised that the things haven't worked out over there. But, they got Saquon. It's a lot more run heavy. And, I'd be fine with him going to the Patriots.
10: Thank you.
0: Just so you can be happy.
10: I appreciate that.
0: Cake May.
10: Cake May.
0: Yeah, it's looking thick over there in New England.
3: Whoa, hey.
0: But if A.J. Brown goes there, yeah, that's a pretty good team, bro.
10: Thank you.
0: Oh, you thought I meant thick with 2 C's? No.
3: Definitely not.
0: Oh, absolutely not. That's the news?
10: That's the news.
0: Fantastic. Well, folks, it's time for me to read again. 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

0: on the night before prom, she gets a huge movie and leaves and goes Hollywood and basically becomes a movie star and leaves me in a small town working at a bar. Now she's back 25 years later for her parents' 50th wedding anniversary. We meet.
1: Yeah.
0: Sparks fly.
2: Yeah.
0: And love may or may not happen. You'll have to watch tonight on Fox. There you go. Look at us in profile. Very strong jawline still.
1: You see it.
0: Yep. So we're very excited to share it with people. And we you know, it was such a beautiful experience.
1: We are here on the Rich Eisen Show talking to Utkarsh.
3: Here we are, ladies and gentlemen, talking on the Rich Eisen Show.
1: There she goes.
3: Thursday afternoon.
1: Yeah. On Fox.
0: Look at this.
1: What time? At
0: 8 o'clock.
1: 8,
0: 7 central. On television. It's a real TV movie. We're like going back to the old school style of like when you sit around the TV. That's what Ghosts is about. Mm. Family gets to sit and enjoy something. I'm bringing back white American television, baby.
1: As you should, man.
0: Thank you.
1: Now, yeah, talk to me about Ghosts, all right? Because my assistant loves this show so much, and I have to hear about it. Now that I've had the conversation with you and we are continuing to have some, I'm going to check it out, but I need you to sell it to me.
0: Yeah.
1: Because now she's just like, you need to watch it.
0: Listen, man, I've watched Den of Thieves 1 and 2.
1: That's all
0: named
1: you.
0: Pantera for no reason.
1: Yeah.
0: I've watched Obi-Wan Kenobi's.
1: I was talking about that earlier.
0: I've seen the Straight Outta Compton's. So, you got to at least watch. We're 5 seasons in. That's 90-something episodes. Give me one cold open. Just watch the first 5 minutes has gotten from her mom or her family. Sam falls down the stairs, played by Rose McIver.
1: Okay.
0: She wakes up. She can see and hear the ghosts in the house.
1: That's trouble.
0: I'm the husband. I can't see or hear them, but well, I sure do love my wife.
1: Yeah, that's a fun role, though, to be the one that's like, all right,
0: yeah, basically,
1: you know, you see ghosts.
0: That's it. And he's fully supportive, and somehow the fans have latched onto it. Thank God. Love you guys. Thank you for watching Ghosts. And we're going into our 6th season. We're starting 2 months.
1: 6?
0: Yeah.
1: Man, I'm behind.
3: Yeah,
0: slightly behind. And I'm only asking
1: under a rock.
0: I'm asking you for 3 minutes. I've seen Pantera 2 times.
1: Two times. Yes. Okay.
3: And Shay, one of the creators, showrunners of Ghost, Joe Port, take a guess where he's from.
1: What, you going to tell me? Punked? like City?
3: City.
1: Altoona?
0: How do you know Altoona?
4: City of Compton.
1: That's the big tuna.
0: Oh, that is the big tuna.
3: I'm not the big tuna.
1: That's the big tuna. TJ Jefferson out here.
0: Ghosts has more Altoona references than any television show should. Let's put it that way. It's every episode.
3: Yeah.
1: That's right. Bro, you've been holding out on me.
0: But we're going strong. We love our fans. The crew up in Montreal treats us real well. They turned me into a Montreal Canadiens fan. They got whomped last night, but hopefully there's a comeback in them. Young team, good team. Let's see what they can do.
1: I shot a movie out in Montreal, Long Shot.
0: Mm-hmm.
1: It was me, Seth Rogen, and Charlize Theron, and I remember going.
0: Oh, I auditioned for that movie.
1: I was going to tell. I
0: auditioned
1: up all
0: for the Ravi Patel role.
1: Just a second.
0: Yeah, yeah.
1: But so we go. We go out, we're going out to Montreal, and I asked my brother Daryl, I was like, you know, go ahead and, what's the weather like out there? He was like, 6.
0: Yeah.
1: 6.
0: 6. It's cold.
1: Never seen that in my life.
0: Bro, I would never, that's the only thing where people are like, what's it like? And I'm like, it's great until October, and then it gets dark, and everyone gets angry.
1: Man, it is wild.
0: And the French Canadian. The hotel, which hotel were you in?
1: Hold on.
0: Saint Sulpice?
1: I think so.
0: Yeah.
1: I think, bro, I really think so, because we had a bad dream every night.
0: It's either Saint Sulpice or Place des Armes, both of which
1: I would say
0: are haunted.
1: But, like, I'm pretty sure it had Saint in there. Haunted.
0: Okay.
1: But, yeah, the pillows, super light, your head sinks through, and you have nightmares every night. And the room service at some restaurant.
0: Yes!
1: Yeah, that's it, dude. I'm telling you,
0: like
1: it's
0: a
1: haunted.
0: Sushi restaurant, right?
1: Yeah, I'm telling you. Haunting,
0: amazing. Yeah, me and O'Shea, guys.
1: Yeah.
0: We're on the Rich Eisen Show.
1: I wanted to talk to you about,
0: yeah,
1: Utkarsh, is the fact that me and you haven't worked together, but we are destined to work together.
0: I'm such a big fan of yours that I would love to do that. That would be so cool.
1: You have been in Ride Along.
0: Two.
1: Yeah, it says Barbershop the Next Cut.
0: The Next Cut with your father, who didn't remember that I was with him in Ride Along 2. We have a whole scene together.
1: And he told me about Ride Along and then didn't tell me about Barbershop.
0: That's crazy, because I went to him and I was like, Mr. Cube, sir, do you remember that we worked together in Ride Along 2? This is like 4 weeks into shooting Barbershop, and he just goes, nah, man.
1: But I tell you guys earlier, a million things, all right? He's also thinking right now, I just want to bring it up, the Big Three is happening June 20th.
0: Yep.
1: Intuit Dome.
0: I was going to wear my Ghost Ballers hoodie, but my wife said it was corny if I did that.
1: Oh.
0: It was also a little bit dirty, but that's fine. More why. And then I only have one framed autograph in my house, and it's a note from Ice Cube.
1: Oh,
0: and
1: nice.
0: It's just like, hey, man, you're super funny. Glad we gave you a chance. Ice Cube. And Naomi, my wife, was also like, you know, you could just be cool. You don't have to take this to this man's son.
2: That's amazing.
0: But I want you to know that he's been very supportive of me in my career, and I owe him a lot.
1: I'm so happy for you.
0: Glad we gave you a chance to shine. I was like, yes.
1: Man. He's everybody.
0: He's the man. He's the man.
1: But yeah, we're destined because you got two Ice Cube films and two films that I auditioned for but didn't get.
0: Uh-oh. Which ones? I'm going to get one. Free Guy. Yep.
1: And I might have turned down Broken Hearts Gallery. I can't remember if I auditioned for that, but Broken Hearts Gallery as well.
0: I don't know, man. I got the offer, but it was probably after you. Broken Hearts Gallery was a great experience.
1: Yeah.
0: That character, if it was the same character, bit of a thankless character because ends up kind of being the bad guy in the movie.
1: Yeah, with her existence.
0: Yeah, and the script, but Geraldine Viswanathan and Dacre Montgomery and Natalie, who directed that, like, great team. But I think for what we do well, it didn't really fit, like, in our wheelhouse. Free Guy, though, you dropped a bag.
1: Yeah.
0: That was real fun.
1: 100%.
0: Ryan Reynolds is like my bestie, bro.
1: I think they gave it to, was it Rel?
0: Oh, that was Rel.
1: Yeah.
0: Rel, you would have been great in that role. I love Rel.
1: I thought so, too.
0: Rel has got such a great smile, lights up a screen. But, yeah, it would have been different if it had been you, for sure.
1: So happy for the brother.
0: He's not doing Pantera. He's not doing Gerard Butler world, like, continent-hopping heist movies.
1: Yeah, and I have fun doing those films, but they are just taxing on the body.
0: Oh, I'm sure.
1: It's rough. We are...
0: Remember when they punched you in the stomach and you start throwing up in the first one?
1: Yeah.
0: And you puked it, and it was like, dang, that was a hard punch. Remember that?
1: Yeah.
0: That was good acting.
1: Or when Pablo Shriver puts a gun in my eye.
0: Oh, I remember that, too.
1: Yeah. I was like, okay, I thought we were playing pretend for money.
0: I would just say for the first, I hate when people do that, when they're like, I'm really in it. You're like, nah,
1: ouch.
0: I'm wondering what kind of donuts they have at Crafty. Get that out of my face. That movie was so tense and so well made, and then they all just died so quick.
1: And I love them.
0: Your whole crew just got pop, pop, pop, pop, pop. 50 Cent is like a tough guy, and the next thing you know, you're like, he's just staring.
1: Daughter.
0: Yeah. I'm like, you shouldn't have left the garage, bro. If you have a child going to prom, maybe don't do this.
1: Yeah. Fire advice.
0: Bummer.
1: Yeah, that film, and they were... When we were doing that film, number one, it's my third movie ever.
0: Oh.
1: Third movie ever, okay? And we're doing weapons training, and, like, we got this dude from UK Special Forces, like, giving us weapons classes, and, like, we're waking up early in the morning to go shoot guns, and I'm like, yeah, I don't have a gun in the movie. Why am I getting up
0: Bro
1: super
0: code.
1: Early?
0: Because you got to be tough guy, dude.
1: Yeah, and so...

0: What's this? Is this Kobe yours right here?
1: Oh, no, no. My man, RJ. It's a hostile takeover. So, okay. You know, they all got their cool memorabilia around there. So I brought in my Matthew Stafford signed football.
0: Love it.
1: RJ was like, oh, man, you need the Kobe rookie over here.
0: Yeah,
1: so he brought the Kobe rookie. And then I brought a picture of myself.
0: I love that.
1: Yeah, because there's no pictures. I've been a guest on this show more than any
0: O'Shea celebrity. Bonaparte. I like it.
1: And there's no picture of me in all the years that I've been here, so I brought one.
0: Yep. That's
1: and
0: good.
1: We're going to hang this up.
0: You look good.
1: Thank you.
0: That's nice.
1: Somebody. You guys are animals, man.
0: I love that photo for you. That's great. I'm going to get my own.
1: you really should, man.
2: Of yourself or of O'Shea?
1: No.
0: Of O'Shea.
2: Yeah, right.
1: So I'm going to find a place to hang this.
0: Well, we have to do something together. It would be really fun. We'd have a good time.
1: We might have to ride it.
0: I would love to do that. We'd have a good time for sure.
1: Yeah, but so this film, Rachel Lee Cook, Ryan Hansen.
0: Yeah.
1: I know you can't give out too much, but what can people take away from it and what should they expect tonight?
0: Tonight. There's a lot of love. It's got a great soundtrack. I mean, it's good. Look, I hope people watch it. It is a movie that deserves to be loved. It's loosely based on Rachel's real life, so I know it means a lot to her and I. We produced it together. We built it from the ground up. Anybody who's made something from scratch knows how hard it is. So if you get eyes on it tonight, it would be greatly appreciated. I'm proud of the movie. I think Rachel and I had a great time doing it together. We brought a bunch of crew together in upstate New York, and they're all great. And we had a nice time in wherever we shot it because it was 2 years ago.
1: Okay. 100%.
0: But we had a good time. Other than that, I'm just trying to, like, there's probably also an NBA playoff game tonight, though, right?
2: There is. Game 6.
0: Yeah. So I'm going to have to be jumping back and forth between Spurs Thunder and
1: you?
0: This movie, yeah, which I've already seen.
1: How you feel about OKC and San Antonio? And I also want you to give a shout-out to your Wizards.
0: Oh, yeah, my Wizards got the number one pick, so we'll see. We'll see. I think we got to trade AD for somebody, though.
1: Oh, my.
0: We got AD for, what, maybe 40? And I love... Yo, AD, if you watch this because it's your boy, you know I love you. We did barbershop. I hugged you. I laid my head on your chest. Like, I know you. But I only get 45 games of healthy AD a year. And when you are healthy, you're transcendent. But then you said a bunch of stuff about money in D.C., and that's going to rub people the wrong way. If I can flip you right now for 3 first-rounders and maybe, like, another top 10 pick in this year's draft, I got to do it, bro. I got to send you to Memphis or somewhere.
1: Oh, my goodness.
0: Yeah, I think you're Memphis bound, bro. Every Wizard goes to Memphis to end their career. Gilbert Arenas did it. I mean, you don't want to stay in Washington. Let Trey and AJ and Sar and our boys do what they got to do. Tonight I want Wemby, though. I want Wemby to win.
1: Yeah, absolutely. I cannot stand the Thunder right now. It's not because they beat the Lakers, but just because they're the Thunder.
0: Wemby just needs to – he gets tired. He's young and he gets tired. So you see him going right on that free throw line, and he's throwing up that floater, and he's like, I'm okay because I'm big enough. I'll get the rebound. But you're tired. So instead, all you got to do is stop on a dime, shoot that 15-footer. Just stop moving. Your Hartenstein can't guard you. He's going to keep moving. You stop. You're butter from 15. Don't do that gazelle floater thing where you throw it off the backboard. You're tired. Conserve your energy. Shoot the jumper. That's all I got to say, Vic. And then
1: what's a good thought process for that? We were talking about him losing his legs earlier today.
0: Yeah, he's tired, man. I brought a bunch of cards I want to show you.
1: Oh, yeah.
0: Whoa. My collection.
1: Oh.
0: Because last time we were here, we talked about how we were all... Were you guys there when we were talking about collecting stuff?
1: Oh, yeah. I ought to be here.
2: Oh, yeah.
0: So I got a bunch of stuff. How are you going to see these? Where do I put them?
1: Right. Where's he?
2: Like right here.
1: This is you right here.
0: That's my Wemby Gold Panini 1-in-1 PSA 10.
2: Hey now.
1: Ooh.
0: That's
1: what?
0: Just for
1: you're
0: tonight.
2: I don't know if you want to just be walking around with those.
1: Not security.
2: No, not security. Yeah.
0: I got Ice Cube on speed dial. Then this is like these will never leave my collection. These are our two boys, Shaq and Kobe, Nebula Autos, one of ones,

0: Out of Spectra.
1: My man.
0: These are my boys. These are our Lakers. These are the only two in existence, and I own them both. Wow, that was such a nerdy thing to say.
2: Yeah.
0: This is me. I can just hear Naomi, my wife, being like, bro, really?
1: No, this is very cool.
2: This is, yeah. Oh, man.
1: We got to get photos of this.
0: I had to throw some Steph in there because I know everybody needs a Steph. This is a Steph Curry signed timeless moment from 22-23. I know you got them card things, but what are we going to do? I'll just keep
2: it. I don't know.
0: You're a Star Wars guy. I tried to get yours, honestly. Like,
2: oh, I'll give you one.
0: I got outbid on your red auto on eBay. It really pissed me off.
2: I just signed that.
0: Yeah, I was outbid badly.
2: Wow. I literally just signed those.
0: But this is a Star Wars superfractor of like a global poster. I don't know what it is. I just thought it looked cool. It's Japanese. Then... Speaking of ghosts, I'm going through them fast because we don't have much time.
2: Sure.
0: Speaking of ghosts.
2: Stay as long as you want.
0: I collect my friends' cards. This is Rebecca Wasaki, who plays Hetty. This is her Star Trek signed card. She's a freaking babe and super talented. So we got Rebecca. That's why I wanted to bring you your card. I got my boy Randall Park, the best rapper in Hollywood. This is his 101, Sapphire.
1: Nice.
0: Jimmy Woo.
2: This is Return of the Jedi, by the way.
0: Thank you, Return of the Jedi. And then here are like the big boys. This is a triple auto, Jordan, Kobe, and Garnett.
1: Wow.
3: What?
0: 9-10.
1: Oh, my gosh.
0: Out of 10.
1: Again, I'm not sure you should just be walking around with these.
2: This is a sports nerd's dream.
0: I do. My six-year-old taught me karate. This one is the only one card with AI and Kobe both signed on the same card. This is an Immaculate. It is an authentic auto 10. I hit this. Thank you, Jags at Blez, you sweet, sweet man.
1: Oh, Blez, nice.
0: This will never leave my collection. And then I'm a big Marvel guy. I could have brought thousands of them, but this is a one-of-one superfractor of Spider-Man from 2025 in the claw. My God, my wife has just got her hands.
2: Yo, this is this. You're so cool to us right now.
1: No, this is this is incredible.
0: And then this is my here. You could. This is the most beautiful one that I have. I love this card so much, bro. Because AI is all of our spirit animal. But this is my number
2: Kobe
0: one card.
2: And AI.
0: This is the number one card in my collection. It is a Jean-Claude Van Damme.
1: Oh.
0: I'm dead ass. I love you, Jean-Claude. Let's you, me, and O'Shea Jr. do something together.
2: Come on.
0: Let's bring back frickin' that double team movie that you did with Dennis Rodman. I'll be whatever you want, Jean-Claude. It's a 1 of 8 Leaf Pearl Jean-Claude Van Damme auto. And I know that's probably, you know, it's a goofy one, but I love it. I love collecting people that I love. So that's
2: awesome.
0: Those are a few of the cards I brought.
3: Bro. Shout out. That was sick.
2: What?
0: Wow. I asked, they were like, you want to talk about There She Goes? And I was like, hell no. I want to talk about my card.
2: Yeah, Liz was like, yeah, he's really emphatic about this card. he's come to the right place.
0: I don't want
2: to
0: rap. I don't want to talk about acting. I want to talk about basketball cards.
2: Yeah, listen, we got to go to a quick break. Make sure you guys are still here. Utkarsh, bro, please be here for the end of the show.
0: Thank you for being here on the Rich Eisen Show.
2: Yeah.
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0: That sounds dubious.
2: Listen, bro, reading those, I'd be trying to put on my radio voice for them.
0: It's too good to be true. Get some financial advice before you make that decision.
2: Listen, SoFi, never knew what they did.
0: Me neither.
2: Never knew what they did. You should have saw my face when I found out Staples Center was Staples.
0: You're like, I thought it was just Staples,
2: yeah,
0: the Staples product.
2: Center, you know? Oh, man. Dude, you shut it down.
1: Yeah, right?
0: Well, this is my passion. I love this stuff. I'm a big collector. There was a few more Jordans. I had to hit up Kimberly, who's sitting over there. I hit up her boyfriend, Paul, and was like, which one should I bring? There was a triple auto with Jordan, Kobe, and Julius Erving I could have brought.
1: Oh, wow.
0: And then there's...
2: No, they're together.
1: Oh, no big deal.
0: Well, I only collect Jordan from the Wizards. I don't collect, and if you see, like, I don't collect any Bulls Jordan. I'm not interested at all.
2: Didn't exist.
0: Don't care. I want Michael Jordan in the 23 from the Wizards years. That's it. I'm a Washington Wizards fan. I like seeing Jordan in that blue, gold, and whatever, teal.
2: What was that like when he made that move over there?
0: You knew it wasn't going to go well. I mean, you had hope. Yeah. But the truth is like, D.C., God bless us, but the Wizards are a place where legends go to sort of fall apart.
2: Yeah.
0: Bernard King, Michael Jordan, Dwight Howard, Anthony Davis has now entered that phase of his career, Russell Westbrook, on down the line. Or where players go to start and then go be famous somewhere else. Chris Webber, you know what I'm saying? Yeah. Tom Gugliotta.
2: Oh, my goodness.
0: There's a lot of guys who start year one, year two, and then, go to nothing.
2: Right, but...
0: Not go to nothing. Go to great success on other teams is what I meant.
2: Yeah, dude, but, I mean, I feel that. I only want Laker-LeBron stuff. LeBron won the championship here. So.
0: Laker-LeBron, yeah, dude, a LeBron auto out of this year of Tops in a Lakers jersey would be clutch.
2: I might find a way to get it. But, dude, you killed it. You got a There She Goes Tonight. You
0: movie.
2: Got NBA playoffs tonight.
0: It's a movie. It's not a television show.
2: No.
0: It is a motion picture. Ghosts is still on the air. For all the people in the comments terrified that Ghosts got canceled, don't worry. We do multiple jobs. This is a romantic comedy motion picture. Fox Television.
2: Yeah.
0: Tonight.
2: Dude, tonight, guys,
1: it's
2: I feel like it is an honor. Utkarsh and Bhutkar, bro, you're a monster. Come back anytime. We're going to hang out away from the show.
0: I would love that. Pantera 3 coming out in theaters.
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10: I'm Emmitt Smith. Pro football and fatherhood have taught me you need the right equipment for what life throws your way, including an opioid emergency. I've lost teammates and loved ones to opioid poisoning. It's the leading cause of accidental death in the U.S. But now I have the power to save a life, and so do you. Lay, spray, stay. 3 words to help save someone in need. Lay the person on their back.

0: Plus, Oregon State's without their ace. They lost Dax Whitney to Tommy John's earlier in the year. So it's been really taxing on this pitching staff. And they're, while they are 9-1 over their last 10, their strength of schedule is 62. They really haven't been out of the conference. They haven't had an opportunity to really go up against the nation's best, which is, there's nothing they can do about that. They're beating the teams they're supposed to beat, but I think it's going to be a completely different ballgame whenever they get in this Pac-12 regional with Yale.
1: All right, and then Starkville and Athens, as Mississippi State and Georgia respectively should come out?
0: Georgia, absolutely. Starkville could get interesting if Nate Taylor pitches against Mississippi State. He's probably going to start. He's going to have to start in the 2-3 against Louisiana. But it makes for a compelling story because Mississippi State has not been doing good here down the stretch either.
1: All right. Here they are. Oklahoma State, plus 175 to win the Tuscaloosa Regional. Ole Miss, plus 170 to win the Lincoln Regional. These are all bets from Matt. Arkansas, plus 140 to win the Lawrence Regional. Oregon, minus 125 to win in Eugene. And Southern Miss at even money to win in Hattiesburg. Last question. I need a one-word answer. Who's winning it all, Matt?
0: Georgia Tech.
1: That's a two-word answer, but we'll accept it. We'll accept it. Georgia Techies.
0: Okay, Georgia.
1: Wait a minute. Thank you, Matt. Appreciate it.
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0: to win the Lincoln Regional. These are all bets from Matt. Arkansas, plus 140 to win the Lawrence Regional. Oregon, minus 125 to win in Eugene. And Southern Miss at even money to win in Hattiesburg. Last question, I need a one-word answer. Who's winning it all, Matt?
1: Georgia Tech.
0: That's a two-word answer, but we'll accept it. We'll accept it. Georgia Tech.
1: Okay, Georgia.
0: Wait a minute. Thank you, Matt. Appreciate it.
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15: 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We're going to have Mike Palm join us from Las Vegas in hour number two, as well as Quentin Mills joining the program to talk some college baseball. And we're going to have Chris Meany join us in the

0: you have faded back to the back. Now you get second off that layoff. And you'd be like, Mike, what do you mean? Well, how about we look last year?
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0: I think we get a big jump forward here with Rattle and Roll. You get Play the Imprata board. We know this horse loves the racetrack. He's hit the board in 8 of 11 Churchill Downs starts, including 4 wins. Loves the distance, 5 for 16 at the distance. I'm getting a decent price, and I don't want to go with the favorite here. Vibe at 9-5, like, I could win. But he's big-time step up in class against some horses that really like Churchill and would like the outside post, just all of it to me makes it hard to land on a 9-to-5 shot. So give me the one, rattle and roll, second off the long journey back from the Middle East.
10: Well, we are scraping the bottom of the barrel. Hit show and rattle and roll for us. I mean, like you said.
0: It feels like it's the 2024 podcast, not 2026.
10: I know. Yeah, rattle and roll now 7 years old and hit show 6 years old. Yeah, like I said, they've been around forever. I agree with what you're saying. I didn't pick rattle and roll, but I do agree that you're going to see the better race from him in this spot. And you laid it out. You know, that Lucas Classic after he came back from overseas was terrible. And then the Fayette ran much, much better. He did get beat by Hit Show that day, and so that's why I kept going back to Hit Show. And here's the deal on the Hit Show thing, and then I want to talk about somebody else. But I get what you're saying. I also think Brad Cox looks at realistically. I don't think he's winning the Stephen Foster. I don't even know if he's going to run in it, honestly, because that looks too tough for him. I think they kind of think, let's get this one, and then let's go somewhere else and get him a softer spot. Let's not go to Churchill for his next start. So I kind of know, I can see your side of it as well, but I also think they might, let's just put, you know, all on the table right here and go for it in this race with Hit Show. I wanted to talk about number two Hall of Fame because he's another one. I mean, I've talked about him a lot. I've picked him a lot. This is an interesting spot, I think, for me. Second off the layoff here after running in the Churchill Downs last time out, and that was a disaster. And really, every horse not named T.O. Elvis really didn't run all that well in that race. So it's kind of like, yeah, we'll see what happens here. But they tried seven furlongs. It didn't work. We're stretching back out now. If he could get back to some of those good races he was at last year, even like the Ali Sheba where he lost, and New Orleans where he lost, he's really competitive here at a decent price, and I think you're going to get every bit of 6-to-1. Jose Ortiz aboard for the second straight race. I thought number two Hall of Fame made a little bit of sense at a price.
0: I don't disagree. I thought the two was interesting. You got to like turn back the clock, but the clock only needs to be turned back to 2025, which isn't that long ago. My biggest concern was the best numbers are all at Fairgrounds, but you do have that Ali Sheba Churchill, where you did run well enough to be able to at least compete with this group. So I don't hate the idea of taking Hall of Fame here, second off the layoff. That's a positive, obviously. You love yourself some Steve Ashmussen, and when he picks up Jose instead of one of his literal sons, I will generally take notice there because it means you're actually trying to get into the winner's circle. That being said, the Ashmussen's boys have actually been doing pretty well at Churchill Downs. I want to talk about two other horses. Well, we should talk about five. I didn't take five because the price is wrong and it's too big of a step up in class for me to take a favorite at 8-to-5 or 9-to-5. I get that this is your speed. Sure, five can go gate to wire. At 8-to-5, and what I actually think probably is going to end up being shorter than 8-to-5, it was just way too short for the step up in class for me.
10: Same. And we got to stretch out in distance, too. You know, we've been running at a mile, a one-turn mile, and now we got to go two turns. And I think that's, at that short of a price, the jump up in class and the stretch out in distance, and you kind of go back and look at who he's faced. It's like, yeah, I'm not really excited about any of those horses that he's beaten. I don't want to take him at 9-5, so I'm 100% with you on that one.
0: Yeah, one of the old proverbs in horse racing is don't bet a favorite when they're doing something new. Vibe's doing like four new things, right? And yet we're still 8-to-5. Like that, it's just like, yeah. One, sometimes I can be like, yeah, you know, we're going for a mile and 16th. Okay, let's see what happens. Like, but everything, it's just tough. All right, two other horses I want to talk about. The first, the number six, Original Sin. If I was going to take a lightly raced horse who was younger, this would be the horse I would take, not the 8-5. Both of them are 4 years old. However, Original Sin is 15-to-1, not 9-to-5. That's obviously a pretty big boost there. Brendan Walsh also, like, not the super aggro trainer, doesn't just throw horses into graded stakes just because. 16% in graded stakes with a positive ROI. You get Gaffleone to ride this horse back. He's 2-for-3 while riding this horse. He's won over Churchill Downs course. It was sloppy that day, so take note of that. The distance, not a problem. Was able to do that last time out, win, and win impressively at Keeneland. Do I think Original Sin's like a lock to win this? Am I backing up the Brinks truck? Obviously not, but I do think that like 15-to-1, it's intriguing.
10: The last race was pretty good. I went back and rewatched that one, and I was at this distance. I thought he was pretty good, and I liked that he made up a lot of ground. I don't know what the pace is going to be like. I think that's the big problem. But, you know, you got to like horses that very, very consistently make up ground, especially when you're looking at, hey, how about a try with a 15-to-1 on the bottom there? Yeah, that's where he made a lot of sense to me. I don't have a lot of sense to him on top to win, but even if the pace doesn't materialize, he'll still pass a few of them, maybe get up there and get a piece of it. I think there's a lot worse 15-1 shots. Let's put it that way.
0: The other one I looked at was the four capital idea. I think it's because I respect Mott so much that I look at this horse, because there's not a number on the page that gets the job done. But it's a five-year-old who was in the Clement barn, didn't really have much success, but Clement thought enough to put this horse in the Gotham second start of the career. Goes to Saratoga. You see the improvement for Mott, specifically in that Saratoga race, but we've never been able to reach that high again. However, Mott does send Capital Idea into the Ghost Zapper, runs second to Grande there. He's a pretty good horse. What do you make of Capital Idea here, 10-1?
10: I just couldn't get there. Listen, that Grande race and the Ghost Zapper, Grande's not very good. I think we overhyped him after he came back and he got a very, very, very inaccurate figure, which was one of many if you use buyers. You could see those all the time. And then he kind of came back and he regressed back to where he was. So the Grande race, not much for me. The race last time out at Churchill, it wasn't very good. I do like that the horse is stretching back out. I think a mile and an eighth will hit him between the eyes. I prefer your six over your four, though.
0: Anyone else you want to talk about here?
10: Geez, I think we covered all of them, didn't we? We didn't even cover Houday and Liberal Arts. We might as well bring them up. Houday, Ohio Bred, probably needs to stick with Ohio Breds. I mean, he runs okay against Open Company, but it is what it is, right? And then Liberal Arts, second off the layoff. I mean, Liberal Arts at times has run races that could be somewhat around, but no interest for me.
0: Yeah, I don't think Liberal Arts wants the distance. If the 1, 2, and 3 all stink, I think Houday could hit the try.
10: Right?
0: But they all need to not run well, which is all but completely possible for all three of them, by the way, is that they all don't run well. So it's going to be an interesting race there. Race number 10, the Grade 3 Blame, mile and an eighth over the dirt course. Number 1, Rattle and Roll for me, 4-1 on the morning line. Number 3, Hit Show, 5-2 on the morning line for Mr. Halterman. All right, race number 8 from Churchill down 6 furlongs on the dirt. The Aristides, a Grade 3 here, and I was not happy when I saw who was in this race. Old friend Cornucopian, Matticat Road, horses that I don't generally get correct, which is one of the reasons not as happy about some of these horses. But let's get your take on this one here. Roll on Big Joe, going to be your morning line favorite at 9-5. You going there or you going somewhere else?
10: Well, I am a big fan of Roll on Big Joe, but I think this is a perfect spot for a horse that you don't really like, Cornucopian. You like him, but you get mad at him, I should say.
0: I picked him last time.
10: I know. I said that wrong. You get mad at him a lot. You like him. You just get mad at him. I think this is a great spot for Cornucopian. I think cutting back to 6 furlongs is good for this horse. Just let him roll. I get that they've kind of had to try to take him off the pace because they're trying to get him going a little bit longer. At 6 furlongs, just let this horse roll. Look, he was a horse they threw in the Arkansas Derby in his second career start, and it ruined him for a whole year. Basically, he comes back. I thought his Santa Anita comeback race was good. I thought his San Carlos was also good. It was too tough last time out for him. That was a really, really tough race, the Churchill Downs. A lot of really, really good horses in there. I think he's just tough. I love him going 6 furlongs. Send him. I would send him to the lead in this spot. I think Cornucopian, very, very tough in this race. I like him a lot in this spot.
0: I get it. I do. I wanted to pick him. I can't.
10: Couldn't do it.
0: No, I couldn't. However, no. Pick the other one.
10: Oh, no.
0: Who I was probably higher on than the vast majority of people in the country and has made me a lot of money when he's run second before.
10: Yeah.
0: Give me the number 6, Matticat Road, 9-2 on the morning line here. I like the fact that Baffert's sending them both out here. It makes me feel like he trusts Matticat Road to step forward. I thought the return effort was good. Being able to go gate to wire, yes, it was a heavy favorite. I totally get that. But now we get a weight break. We drop down to 118, carrying the low weight in this race. Matticat Road totally can stalk and win in these sprint races. Doesn't actually need the lead. Now, there is so much speed side on here. Like, I almost want to take Tejano Twist, who I think is significantly worse than these horses, but is going to get the best trip. If this was 7, I'm probably taking Tejano Twist, maybe even 6.5. Give him a little more time to come back from. Like, if you go back and you watch that last race, the Lake Hamilton, I'm sorry, two back, where the Count Fleet sprint stakes there, where Madhouse wins, Roll on Big Joe runs second, Tejano Twist runs fifth. he has never had a chance in that race. And, yes, they went quick, but there was never any real pressure on those top two. You're going to get real pressure today. I think you're going to see a pretty contested pace. I think that sets up for someone coming from just off it. And, look, Matticat Road –

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15: This is a horse that ran in the Grade 1 Malibu, the Grade 1 H. Allen Jerkins, the Grade 1 Woody Stevens, the Grade 2 Pat DeMille, the Grade 1 Florida Derby, the Grade 2 Rebel. Debuted in the Bob Hope, a Grade 3. Like, you look at all of the races that this horse has run. He has been in these fights, and yes, he only has 2 wins, and that was a maiden special weight and allowance. He's run second in 3 of those races to horses like Patch Adams, like that we thought was the best sprinter in the class. Had he actually gotten to that point? So I'll take a shot here with Madicat Road, 9-2 on the morning line. I think now is the time, and I don't think we ever get this again if he runs well. I don't fully trust Cornucopian, and I don't want to take roll on Big Joe at a short price.
16: Okay, first of all, I don't think it's a bad pick. I think it makes total sense. I also think you're going into it the same way you kind of went into some of those bigger races you mentioned, where it's like, I just think there's a little bit better caliber of horse. Now, the thing with Madicat Road, he always shows up. Right.

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11: 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You can check out those conversations on your time. We're going to have Mike Palm join us from Las Vegas in hour number two, as well as Quentin Mills joining the program to talk some college baseball. And we're going to have Chris Meany join us in the third hour talking all things Stanley Cup playoffs. But, Jensen, it's almost that time of the year, my friend, where we're going to start really dissecting what guys are saying around the NFL. And maybe that gets you to win totals. Maybe that gets you to futures in the NFL here. And we know once June 1st and that calendar clicks, which is coming next week, there will be deals that will be officially made, right? So a lot of things have been inferred. And I guess the biggest domino still to fall potentially out there is what's going to happen with A.J. Brown in Philadelphia. And I think we all kind of know, if you read between the tea leaves, that it looks like he's going to get moved. Well, let's hear from Jalen Hurts, his soon-to-be old quarterback in Philadelphia, and he was asked a specific question about what the offense would look like without A.J. Brown in the fold.
12: If A.J. is traded, how would that affect the offense? How would that affect you?
13: Pick the right question to sip on, huh? No, I think for us, you know, we're focused on learning the offense. It really doesn't change in terms of our approach to improve

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2: Yes.
1: With A.J. Brown getting traded from Philadelphia to New England.
2: Unless it doesn't happen.
1: Okay. Go there.
2: Well, we speculated about this, but there's been reporting in recent days that the Eagles and the Patriots are a good ways apart when it comes to seeing eye to eye on the compensation that will be going back to Philly. So I'm curious, does that create room for another team to jump into the mix? Remember, earlier in the offseason, we heard rumblings about how the L.A. Rams were interested in trading for A.J. Brown. I don't know if that's completely gone away because of the moves that they've made, trading for Trent McDuffie and then drafting Ty Simpson. But this is the organization that became famous for bleep them picks. Could it be a scenario where they use their first-round pick this year on the quarterback of the future so they don't have to worry about future first-round picks and they could utilize those, they could mortgage those to bring in help for this season? Just a thought. I think that could be a possibility if things stall out between Philadelphia and New England, if, in fact, the Rams are still interested in A.J. Brown.
1: All right. Well, Ian Rappaport, NFL Network, NFL Insider, shout out to Rapp and Chef D doing a great appearance together the other night with Pat McAfee on the State of Sports special they did, which was great with all the commissioners, et cetera. Rappaport had an interesting comment on the Insiders on NFL Network yesterday on the Jalen Hurts A.J. Brown relationship and the latest around the possibility of the trade.
3: They're in a good place. Personally, they could personally, it is all real. Here's what I would say to this. I would say, personally, I believe they're okay. They're in a good place. Personally, they could continue. I don't know football-wise that they could continue. It does seem like they've gotten the most out of this partnership, and both sides probably would benefit from a separation. As far as the actual trade, though, you know, we're all waiting for June 1st to happen, so the cap hit is in half for the Philadelphia Eagles, and they could trade him. I just don't know that it's going to be like snap your fingers and the deal is done, because the two sides are where they have been, which is the Eagles wanting a first-round pick in 2027. The Patriots, the most likely destination, we'll see if someone else arises, but Patriots, the most likely destination, not being willing to give up a first-round pick as of right now, that means they're not particularly close, and yeah, there's a chance this could drag on for the foreseeable future.
4: That's fascinating because you would think after all of the speculation and us essentially assuming that this was a done deal, waiting until June 1 comes and goes so that they can get this done, that they would still have some sort of a crater between these two parties. You would think that they would have figured out what needs to be done, what the compensation is, and kind of agreed to it so that once the clock does strike post June 1, you could get the deal done. And if you're the Patriots, I find it interesting knowing what the compensation was all along, that you're not necessarily good with it, knowing that there are other teams that might be able to meet Philly's asking price and swoop in and get and take the guy from you, A.J. Brown from you.
1: Yeah, unless it's all just intentional drama to make it feel like there's no, I don't even know if tampering is the right word, but it make it feel like there's no like predetermined situation here. Like, hey, let's drag this on to make it feel like it's on the up and up. Because it's, I don't know that you're supposed to do it this way necessarily, but who cares? And just so people understand, the June 1st date, very simply, is it's easier on the cap for the Eagles post June 1st than it is pre June 1st, which is why June 1st and why we're talking about this now happening next week. Let me ask you guys blindly. Forget the Patriots. You're a contending team. Contending team. Make up whatever team you want in your head. I'm going to give you the opportunity of giving up your 2028 first-round pick for A.J. Brown or your 2027 anywhere between third and fifth-round pick for Devontae Adams. Which one? Which trade are you making?
4: You said
2: A.J. Brown.
4: 28 first for A.J., and what was for Devontae?
1: Anywhere third, fourth, fifth.
2: AJ Brown.
4: I think I'd do AJ Brown as well.
1: Because as a
4: 28 years old,
2: can I recommend a place that's off the board that nobody is thinking about for AJ Brown? And I don't even know if they have the cap space to do it, but I would love to see it. Kansas City Chiefs. AJ Brown added to that wide receiver room.
4: Mm.
2: Like, stop playing around with Patrick Mahomes and being in the prime of his career. You saw what I got you last year, which was a banged-up quarterback coming off of a major reconstruction and your team having double-digit losses. Stop taking the greatness of Patrick Mahomes for granted. Do the thing that Evan Cohen says that you shouldn't do, which is bring in a wide receiver to enhance the greatness of the quarterback. Do it this time for Patrick Mahomes. Get him this level of help.
1: It's an interesting take. It's one that makes a lot of sense. My counter is wondering aloud whether or not the Eagles, who rightfully should be cutthroat because they are who they are and they're great at everything that they do in that front office with Howie Roseman, whether or not the Eagles are taking the request from A.J. Brown. Grew up a Patriots fan, wants to play for Vrabel. Is there anything to that? Or maybe he has said to them, can you trade me there? Doesn't directly impact them. It would only impact them in theory in a Super Bowl. Is there anything to that? Has he asked to go there?
2: There could be something to that, but I understand the relationship that he has with Vrabel, but that's not going to usurp the opportunity to play with Patrick Mahomes and to play for Andy Reid and the Kansas City Chiefs. Like, Vrabel ain't out there throwing passes to A.J. Brown. It's going to be either Mahomes or Drake May. And I'm sorry, I'll take my chances with Mahomes even coming off of a knee reconstruction over Drake May. Not saying that Drake isn't a great quarterback. Not saying that Drake can't win an MVP in a Super Bowl one day. But Patrick Mahomes is already a top five quarterback in NFL history. If I got a chance to go play with that dude, to go run with that dude, then I'm going to do that.
1: I, as a Pats fan, 1,000% agree with you. And if he has that option, he should go to Kansas City over
2: yeah.
1: the Saints. No question. We'll bring ESPN NFL reporter, analyst, Dan Graziano, our outsider, into the conversation next.
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0: we look at this and we see where that could be, where those fault lines could show up, and I think it's silly not to think that this has already been happening with other teams and we just don't know about it. These issues are so sort of fraught, and there's so much disagreement over them, depending on where you come from, what your background is, what your beliefs are, that I think it would be short-sighted to think these conversations haven't been happening for a long time. We just know about this because of how public it is what Jackson Dart did.
1: If our producer Nuno is grumpy around a pizza conversation, imagine him in a political conversation.
2: Oh my God!
1: We're not taking sides. We're just pointing out politics can make you grumpy, no matter what year, where you're from, whatever.
0: You make people disagree with each other. Yeah. I mean, look, it's the Giants win games. It's going to be forgotten if they lose games. Maybe somebody says a couple months from now, "Hey, there's maybe tension in the locker room." That's how this always goes.
1: Yeah, the someone is Nuno. I just want to point that out. That's the someone. He's the someone
2: Nuno
1: in
2: will
1: that
2: be
1: spot.
2: The person.
1: Exactly
2: no
1: right, Dan Graziano. I know you'll see him on Get Up at 8 a.m. Eastern Time. Speaking of grumpy, Pat Costello, I'm over it. 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

0: move. I think that would be the one team I would probably circle that probably has the most upside, that has is positioned to, you know, I don't know about getting to an NBA Finals here, but to really have some good success next year.
1: Bobby, let's finish with this. Subject to change, not holding you to this, but in the moment right now, 8:43 a.m. Eastern on May 29th, top two destinations for Giannis for next year, top two destinations for LeBron for next year.
0: I thought you were going to ask me for my predictions for last tomorrow night, and I was going to say flip a coin there.
1: Oh, no. You know what? No, because that we can't play back. Whatever. That's outdated tomorrow. This we can play back next week.
0: For Giannis, I would say Miami for me, just based on probably what they could offer. I think, of course, him deciding where he wants to play and sign an extension plays a big role in all of this year. And for LeBron, I'm going to say back to Los Angeles here. I just look at the landscape of free agents here, and I continue to go back to the best free agents that are available here are likely on your own roster with Reeves, LeBron, Hachimura, and Kennard. And I wouldn't be surprised if you kind of roll this back and kind of go into next summer of 27 with, you know, trying to reload and put a roster around Luke. It's hard. You guys know free agency is extremely, extremely hard to build a roster that does not include your own players.
2: Bobby, I just want to ask as a follow-up, does that change now with these anti-tanking measures being put in place and the devaluing of draft picks in the immediate coming years?
0: It could. I mean, I think I think there's just so much unknown. I think there's so much unknown too. I think picks are more valuable as far as if you can acquire, you know, a pick that, and maybe team's not, you know, a top five worst team, but it's in that 10 to 12 range, that still has the opportunity to get to the number one, you know, similar to kind of what we've seen in the past. So I think picks are more valuable out there. I think, as I said, if it depends on who that megastar is, I still think teams are going to be aggressive going out and move them.
1: Bobby, awesome stuff as always. We appreciate it. ESPN NBA front office insider Bobby Marks. Catch him at ESPN.com. All of his YouTube series, When Teams Get Eliminated, Hoop Collective Podcast, NBA Today, SportsCenter, he does it all. Bobby, thank you so much.
0: Thanks. Appreciate it.
1: Bobby Marks, always tremendous stuff. Coming up, calling someone's bluff next on Sportsmanlike, presented by Progressive Insurance.
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0: original, obviously. It's not Toto.
1: Was that the Weezer version?
2: Correct.
1: Wow. Weezer did a whole album of covers, right?
3: But, I mean, that's just so eclectic. You go from Hit 'Em Up to, to this song.
4: I'm waiting for Dr. Dre to come in.
3: Exactly.
2: I tweeted at Weezer every single day, like, asking for
1: a cover of Africa.
2: Cover, and then they did it. And then I think they did something, a lot of covers after that,
1: Well, they do Take On Me at their concerts.
2: Yeah.
1: They do, an acoustic out in the, second stage out in the audience. I've been told. I've never seen it live. But it's a great version, man. It really is. I don't know. Of a certain age, you got to like it for a different reason than Hit 'Em Up.
3: Yeah.
1: You know what I mean?
3: A very different reason.
1: Andre Spelling's here in studio. I'm Randy Scott. He's David Dennis Jr. down in Atlanta, ESPN Radio, in the ESPN app and SiriusXM Channel 80. Have you found us on this beautiful Friday? We're glad you did. Knicks news today. Center Mitchell Robinson. So this broke yesterday. And I mean broke. He has a broken pinky. And I got a Knicks fan who's one of my kids' soccer coaches. And he goes, tell me this isn't real. He just texts me, tell me this.

0: isn't real. So he knew about it before I did. And I was like, hey, man, if there's anybody tough enough to fight through that, it's Mitchell bleeping Robinson. So he had surgery today, Robinson did. Does plan to play game one of the NBA Finals. Going to wear a brace on his hand. That, according to what sources tell ESPN's Shams Charania on Friday. I want to get to the Damian Woody tweet just because we're kind of up against it. But Woody, our NFL analyst, who is still just an absolute unit, just a moose. He tweeted this. He goes, I'm going to need some basketball dudes to help me understand why Mitchell Robinson will miss time with a broken pinky. I broke my hand in training camp, had surgery, had my whole hand in a cast, and didn't miss a game. That was Damian Woody's tweet. Obviously, the two sports are different, but he has a point. It's just a pinky, and then Gary Bilbert, I don't know who that is. Is this a reply?
1: Yeah, this is just a reply I found funny.
0: Gary Bilbert goes, Big Wood, were you catching lobs and blocking shots? Hand strength plays a huge role in those skills. Damian goes, no, I was blocking 300-plus pound defensive tackles with one hand. That's amazing.
2: And that conversation ends.
0: That's
3: there you go. What can you say? What can you say to that?
4: Sorry, Gary.
1: I mean, Mitchell Robinson, the Knicks are not necessarily relying on his offensive skill set. Like, get out there and block some shots and get some boards. You know?
0: Well, that's just – so. I mean, they need him. He cannot not play. Like, he was –
3: especially if Wimby's going to be out there.
0: That's just – so I went back. I didn't watch the game, but I went back and I looked at the box score and the recap from the NBA Cup.
2: Yeah.
0: Hold for applause, but like it was back in December. Wemby, so this is the final.
3: Research. That's what I'm talking about.
0: This is the final of it because I was like, man, you know, if the Spurs get there, like obviously, you know, Mitchell Robinson, you need the size against like Hartenstein or I don't know, like to help with rebounding against OKC, but you really need him against Wemby. So how did he do? And I'm like, oh yeah, they played in the NBA Cup Finals. So you go back and look at that. He had 10 offensive rebounds.
2: Yeah,
0: only 4 points. Did have a couple of blocks, but he's plus 9 because he had 10 offensive boards. Wemby came off the bench in that game.
2: Yeah, so Wemby had been injured. He had been injured, and he was working his way back, and he came off the bench for like the first 5 or 10 games that he came back. But yeah, Mitchell Robinson and those offensive rebounds, they were game-changing in that NBA Cup. And so, yes, his presence is massive. And I guess to Woody's point, if there's any NBA player that could kind of basically play like a football player is Mitchell Robinson, right? Like, they're not relying to what you said. They're not relying on him posting up and, you know what I'm saying? There's not a lot of skill position work in what he does. He's pretty much out there to block shots, be athletic, try to get rebounds. And if he, I don't know if he can catch a lob with his left hand. If he can catch a lob with his left hand, I heard a stat, and I'm not going to try to quote it because I don't remember it exactly. But basically, the vast majority of his shots have been dunks. Mm-hmm. And if they weren't dunks, they were still within like 2 or 3 feet of the rim. So, you know, presumably, if anybody could play, it would be him. The only thing is, he's already a hack, a Robinson candidate, right? Yeah. So you would have to feel maybe he plays at the start of quarters because once they get to 5 fouls, why wouldn't you just foul him every time down the court and let him miss 2 free throws?
3: Well, but also, Mitch Robinson, it's not even just the offensive rebounds, the putbacks. It's the offensive rebounds and the kickouts to threes. Something 40% of his offensive rebounds were leading to like wide open threes for the Knicks. And I think that's a huge value. Don't necessarily need all the articulation of the fingers to get a pass out to, you know, OG Anunoby for open three when you get an offensive rebound. So I think that there's some, and there's like I've been saying this all season, every like 3 weeks, Mitchell Robinson will have a 5-minute stretch of basketball where I'm like, this might be Will Chamberlain. Like, this just goes out there and like just impacts the game like those in a final series that may be close. Like that can be that could turn the course of a series where you have it where he goes in and the Knicks are on a 13-3 run in game 3 and that changes the course of the game and it changes the course of the series. Like that is the impact of somebody like Mitchell Robinson.
0: I think Woody's on this list. Who at ESPN? It's got to be analyst wise, not host wise. Who at ESPN would you least want to have a problem with? Right, I think Woody's on that list.
2: Yeah, I mean, we got some big dudes here.
0: We have some big dudes.
2: Like, Canty is like 6'8", and he played at almost 300 pounds. Yeah. So I ain't no telling, you know, what he is now.
1: I'm not messing with Perk.
2: Yeah.
0: Kendrick yeah, Perk. I'd put Perk on that list.
3: I can take Perk.
2: Yeah. So,
0: dude, what?
3: I can take Perk.
0: He was on my flight back from Vegas, back from WrestleMania.
2: Yeah.
0: I was like, how is that dude fitting on this flight?
2: Yeah, really quick, because I know we got to go, but the first time I met Perk was in Vegas at the Summer League. I was standing in the tunnel. LeBron James was at the top of the tunnel. There were people on both sides, and Perk was trying to get to LeBron James, and he's just coming at me.
0: Yeah.
2: And I'm like trying to get out the way. There's no way to get out the way. And I'm kind of built like Perk, but shorter, so I just braced. I was like, if it's going to be a collision, I got to get low. He swum moved me and went around and got up to LeBron. So, yeah. You don't want to mess with Perk. That's a big dude.
0: You were trying to low me.
3: Perk is soft. S-A-W-F-T soft.
0: Buddy, cutting it.
3: I could knock him around. Come on now.
0: I would put Trevor Maddich on that list as well. I've heard Trevor's hand strength.
2: Mm-hmm.
0: Like, if Trevor just gets his hands on you, almost like jiu-jitsu, like you're in trouble. Are we done? Andre, you got somewhere to go?
2: I think I'm out.
0: Dre's got to go. It's more from David and I. The NBA lottery system has changed. We'll break it down on ESPN Radio and the ESPN app.
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0: or you draft first overall in back-to-back years, you must have tanked to do that. But what you're doing is making it impossible, well, hopefully making it impossible, or at least not rewarding teams that do tank, to go ahead and get that first pick. Do you understand what I'm saying? Like,
1: yeah.
0: You can be punished for something that you're trying to play within the rules and not being one of the three worst teams, but if you just have a bounce of ping pong balls that go your way, surprise, it doesn't go your way. You lose that first overall pick.
1: Yeah, I think what you're trying to say is that sometimes teams just suck.
0: Well,
1: there are teams that are not trying to tank. They're just bad, right? They're just bad teams.
0: Yes.
1: And
0: yes,
1: they will end up being bad for 2 years in a row, and with the draft and the current way that it's constructed, for a lot of these teams, the best way to get out of there is to get two high picks. San Antonio managed to get three high picks, but they got two of them. One of them happened to be possibly the greatest player that we'll ever see, so that changes things, that skews things a little bit. But yeah, some of these teams are just bad, and there's no path like the Kings. We're trying to be good. They're just inept. They're just not. Which kind of to me is all of this convoluted stuff. This is like when you look at Adam Silver and the criticism of Adam Silver. This is about a dude who's doing things that look like their progress and look like their work, and they're not actual work, right? It's like I'm looking like I'm trying to solve tanking. You're not really going to solve it because as long as you're rewarding losing at all, people are going to tank. Maybe they might not tank to the bottom two, bottom three, but there are going to be people who punt on the season because they're like, we're not good enough. Let's just punt on this thing. Or like you said, you have a bad injury, like the Pacers. They had a bad injury, and then they had a couple more injuries early in the season. They were just like, all right, we're not going to win these things. Like, this is, to me, when months ago when I say, hey, let's just get rid of the draft altogether, which is not a novel concept. People said this before. It's like, well, that's convoluted. This is convoluted.
0: This is
1: chaos. This is complicated for no reason, when oftentimes these things kind of just they're going to fix it. Like, people are not going to be tanking for the 2027 draft in the way that they were for this draft, because they're not that level of great talent out there. And if you're going to just reward losing, because you're still rewarding losing to an extent. This is not going to solve tanking.
0: So, yes, is it convoluted? Sure. Does it take a long time to explain? Uh-huh. Does it have a buzzword or a buzz phrase called relegation zone when they're trying to describe the punishment, like the punitive element of this, and saying if you're in the bottom three, we're going to go ahead and punish you? And they call it the relegation zone. And by doing that, they're tapping into foreign soccer.
1: Right.
0: Okay, there isn't even domestic soccer here stateside. The MLS does not have promotion or relegation. So they're taking this thing that perhaps not a lot of NBA fans are aware of, or American sports fans in general, and they're saying, hey, we're calling this the relegation zone. And NBA fans are probably like, what is that?
1: Right.
0: And what's relegation? Oh, well, relegation is this thing in foreign soccer leagues where if you have a horrible season, you can drop down a division. And like, oh my gosh, they're calling it the relegation zone. Does that mean these NBA teams will be relegated? No. Well, why are you calling it that? I don't know. Like, you know what I mean? Like, why? The phrasing itself is, in addition to being convoluted, also a little misleading. Shams also was talking about, and again, this was on SportsCenter as this news came down. He's our ESPN senior NBA insider. How this was not a unanimous vote, okay? It was overwhelmingly in support of this change, which will go into effect, but it was not unanimous because Memphis voted no. Here's why.
2: My understanding is this vote passed 29-1. The Memphis Grizzlies were the lone team to vote against this, and that's because sources told me the Grizzlies voted no because they are now going to be barred from picking top five next year in 2027, because the reality is the Jazz tanked so well the last couple of years because they have now gotten back-to-back years of top five picks, and that will be three straight, which will disallow them from doing it.
0: Memphis is going to vote no on this.
1: Yeah.
0: Absolutely vote no on this. You can see why. I mean, and the Wizards also are probably, I mean, I know they are, as a matter of fact, like, very thankful for having the number one pick in this draft and not any future draft, but they are barred from having it next year. That's always the case, because organizations, they may not look like it from the outside, David, especially if they stack these horrible seasons, but there is a long-term plan, and when suddenly your long-term plan is interrupted by a very immediate, right now, league-wide rule change and mandate, it's going to disrupt what you as an organization are trying to do.
1: Yeah, and Grizzlies are a perfect example of a team that just stunk this year. Right? Like they had Ja Morant, they had Jaren Jackson, they made these picks for Desmond Bane,
0: yeah.
1: Got a bunch of draft picks. They thought that they were going to be kind of in the mix this season. They're just not good. They just stink. And now there's punishment for this team because your star is out, and they trade Jaren Jackson, like, and you're kind of doing this rebuild, and you have this superstar, Ja Morant, that you kind of can't get rid of, and they just stink. And Memphis is a team that kind of would need a top five pick in 2027. Like, they traded Desmond Bane for a million picks,
0: yeah,
1: with the belief of like, hey, let's try to get some draft help in there and do this rebuild, and you change course in the middle of this. They've managed to do something that nobody really understands, nobody really likes, nobody really, like, the branding is kind of weird with the relegation zone thing.
0: Yeah.
1: Other than that, it's great. Other than that, it's a fantastic thing, which, you know.
0: Yeah.
1: Get rid of the draft, guys. We're just wasting everybody's time.
0: I want to hear more on that. So I'm going to go ahead and tease that myself because I have not heard your full pitch to get rid of the draft. I haven't yet. I want to hear your reasoning for that. I do want to say something had to change. And with whatever the change was going to be, there's going to be criticism for the new plan. And this is the criticism. But are the flaws in the plan, do they outweigh the fact that change had to absolutely happen? Because we can't have tanking seasons and late seasons like we had in this NBA season. We'll dive into that. 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What do you make about the new lottery system in the NBA? What about Game 6 last night, or Game 7 ahead of us in the Western Conference Final? You give us a call, 888-SAY-ESPN, 888-729-3776. He's David Dennis Jr. I'm Randy Scott. 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
4: 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Off the rim, no good. Rebound Boss, 7 seconds. Ray Allen, a three for the corner. It's good!
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1: This is the 2026 NCAA Regionals. 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
5: From a damp but decked out Hoagland Ballpark, the newly expanded 4,000 capacity home of your Kansas Jayhawks, and site of the first ever Lawrence Regional in the NCAA tournament. Sweeping westward all across the Sunflower State, Kansas Jayhawk baseball is on the air. Good day, everybody, and thanks for joining us on the Jayhawk Sports Network from Learfield. Alongside former Jayhawk standout Kevin Wheeler and sideline reporter Gabriel Steigers, I'm Brian Haney. Today here in Lawrence, on the University of Kansas campus, Jayhawk fans get to experience the realization of what for decades felt like merely a dream. A lofty goal, perhaps out of reach of most cold climate non-traditional baseball schools, but an aspiration nonetheless that so many teams strived for and fans daydreamed of. But an ambition that seemingly always felt beyond reach. The chance to host an NCAA regional. Kansas has had plenty of terrific teams over the years, including a Dave Bingham-led bunch back in the 1993-1994 stretch that went to back-to-back regionals, including a trip to Omaha in 1993. In the 20 years that preceded Dan Fitzgerald's Kansas tenure, Rich Price and the Jayhawks tasted the postseason three times, trips to Corvallis, Chapel Hill, and Louisville, but always as a lower-seed regional guest, hoping to derail the regional host. Those were clearly really good teams with some all-time great Jayhawks to be sure. But the tide has turned of late in Lawrence, and a stroke of Fitz magic has put this program on a whole new trajectory. Winners of a conference tournament for the first time in 20 years, and a regular season conference championship for the first time in 77. These Jayhawks in 2026 are making headlines and memories in some cases never before seen at KU. Another such momentous breakthrough comes here today as the number 15 national seed, the Kansas Jayhawks, host their own regional, the first ever Lawrence Regional. Hoagland Ballpark is packed to the gills and ready to rock chalk as Dan Fitzgerald's Jayhawks look to build on an already historic season and deliver not just a regional hosting experience, but regional success as well. Kevin, it's the dawn of a new day around Kansas baseball in the postseason, and the Jayhawks' future, as well as this expanded new ballpark, has never looked better.
6: I think you said it perfectly, Brian. This place is exploding, and this Kansas baseball team has really got people falling in love with baseball again. They're breaking records left and right. Won the conference this year. Won the conference tournament already. Have already had a fantastic year. And they're breaking records with home runs, with strikeouts. And we're going to see some of those special players playing today.
5: Absolutely, we will. And we're going to see a good, scrappy team from Northeastern. The four-seeded Huskies come in leading the nation in stolen bases with 210 of them. They are from the Coastal Athletic Association. They had a similar identical conference record to Kansas at 22-8, and you look at their overall resume, a 38-20 team that lost the first game of their conference tournament and then rattled off four elimination games in a row. So in their second consecutive NCAA tourney, the stage won't be too big or the lights too bright. They've had their backs up against the wall already. They've been in these spots before, and they're ready to come in and try to play the role of spoiler today.
6: You're absolutely right, and I think this is one of the toughest regionals in the country, and that includes Northeastern. I'd say probably the toughest four seed in the country with the way they run the bases, just phenomenal, leading the country, and

0: Coach Glavin really has a hard-nosed, scrappy team and a player in Harrison Feinberg that can really take over a game with his legs and with his power.
1: Feinberg with 16 homers and 42 stolen bases, a true five-tool talent. They were able to walk off number one seeded Campbell to punch their ticket for the NCAA tournament. And right now the Huskies are being announced down the third base line. The Jayhawks being announced down the first baseline. What a scene here at Hoagland Ballpark. Of course, the expansion of 1,500 additional tickets because of the new backyard beyond left field. A capacity of 1,000 out there where they've torn down the previous fence, put up transparent fencing you can see through. Folks could bring lawn chairs. There's some bleacher seating out there as well, and then standing room only. Plus, they opened up additional standing room only spots down the left field line where the previous opponent bullpen area was. They've now moved the opponent bullpen inside the Rich Jantz Player Development Center, still down the left field line, but exclusively underneath the roofing there because more fans are now filing in left field side. So beyond left field and down the left field line, that's 1,500 additional fans respectively for a total capacity of 4,000. You pitched here 23 years ago on Friday nights. You were the All-Big 12 utility guy on the first team back in 2003. Could you have ever imagined back then we'd see a day like today, not only hosting a regional, but this beautiful park bursting at the seams with 4,000-plus Jayhawks?
0: Yeah, it feels great to be home, and for the Jayhawks to be hosting a regional is pretty special. I remember a lot of these lines and people packed around Allen Fieldhouse for basketball games, but could never imagine it was going to happen here for a baseball game. And I'd say probably the biggest baseball game ever played here at this ballpark, and it's my favorite place in the world. I always have goosebumps when I walk in, and I'm just excited to get it going.
1: Biggest game ever played here, and as Travis Goff, the head Hawk, said on Monday after the selection show, the hosting of this event, this Lawrence Regional, will rival any sporting event we've hosted here in Lawrence. So pretty special stuff. So much hard work has gone into this from the administrative standpoint, from the athletic department standpoint, but obviously it was the team's success on the field that paved the way to make this even possible, and we're so excited to be living this dream here today. Well, one of the stars that pitched Kansas this deep into the season is Bodie Ray, first team All Big 12. He led the Big 12 in saves. Our Gabriel Steigers caught up with Bodie for our pregame player profile.
2: Thank you, Brian, and we've got Bodie Ray with us. Thank you so much for taking the time to talk, Bodie. Now, we've seen some moments in the regular season where you've really fed off the crowd, and with the changes they've made here this weekend, do you expect to feed off them in a similar way?
3: Yeah, I was going to say, it's hard not to feed off the energy when you have, 1,500-plus more fans that you can fit in the crowd. So, yeah, it's an honor to have that many people coming out and supporting us. But at the end of the day, it's all about staying focused on the game at hand and not about the outside crowd noise.
2: And you and a lot of these guys, you haven't played at this level before. You've played high stakes. You've played in the Big 12 up to this point. But you, especially, you haven't played in an NCAA regional before. When you get out there, when you take them out for the first time, do you think it's going to be surreal at all?
3: Definitely a surreal moment, something that you got to take in and remember that this isn't something that everyone gets to experience. But at the end of the day, you have to relax your mind and relax your body and realize that it's just another game. It's just another team on the other side. Both of us are in the pressure situation, so just relaxing and going out there and performing at the same level we have all year.
2: Now, all that said, you seem as composed out there off the mound, on the mound, as anyone. What does preparation look like ahead of going out there versus, you know, you got some starts this year, you come out of the bullpen, you never know when you're going to come into the game. What does your prep look like mentally, and is that going to change at all?
3: I try to keep the preparation the same throughout both ways, just being ready at all times whenever they're going to call my name. But definitely going into games, it's knowing each hitter and knowing how to execute every single pitch going into it. So the less that I have to think on the mound, the better it'll go.
2: And no one is surprised that this team is here. We were talking just in there about how this team was here last year. Now, you weren't on that team, but Coach said it was kind of an expectation. This is where we need to get to. But when you got to Kansas, was this the expectation to go this far as a team?
3: It's honestly crazy that this all has happened. I wouldn't say it's a surprise, yet I wouldn't say that it was exactly the expectation. I think the expectation was to go out there and work hard at all times, no matter what the outcome is. And it's just happened to be that the outcome has come and brought us to this moment. So it's just going out there and performing at the same level we have all year.
2: Awesome. Thank you so much, Bodie. Bodie Ray with Gabriel Steigers ahead of Game 1 with Northeastern. 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
1: Welcome back to the Jayhawk Baseball Pregame Show. Wow, what a special day for Kansas baseball fans. The first ever Lawrence Regional, culmination of dreams that have existed for decades for our fan base, but something, Coach, you set in motion 4 years ago. What are you feeling today as you step out on that field and look all around you?
10: Well, pretty special moment and something that we've, like you said, we've been building for a long time. So, you know, we've jumped so many obstacles along the way, and proud of the guys because they just always run to the tension and run to the obstacle and just gone through it. So today's one of those moments that you kind of on the little dot line, you know, you put a dot and say first hosted regional and know that we're moving in the great direction. But proud of the team, proud of my staff, and what a response by our administration to make this happen.
1: That was my next question. I know you're acutely focused on the Huskies today, but your vantage point in this dugout looks directly across left field, and you see that new backyard area and everything that's gone into it. This came together, honestly, even better than I could have imagined. What's the head coach's take?
10: No, it's awesome. What a great view. I went out there this morning. I walked the field and went out there, and what a cool place to watch the game and a new amenity for our fans. There's, you know, all the vendors out there, and you got some stands, and you've also got a spot to put your lawn chair. So it's a great added spot and pretty special driving up Naismith to be able to look through the field like that.
1: Mother Nature hasn't exactly cooperated, but we're going to get this one in, and your club is won in all conditions this season. Some would argue you're playing your best baseball of the year heading into today. What's your take on how good you looked in all phases last week in Surprise?
10: Yeah, I would agree with that. You know, I'm a coach, so I see all the things that we do wrong too. But you know, the list of things that we do wrong gets shorter and shorter, and the list of things that we continue to consistently grow in gets larger and larger. So I love the way the guys are playing. I love their focus, their intensity, and the way they prepare, and ultimately their respect for each other, the preparation, the game is really unique and special.
1: A quick quick word on the Huskies. I know a ton of respect for Coach Glav, and obviously they put pressure on opponent pitchers and catchers with the nation's leading stolen base total. But what else stands out in terms of challenges they'll present?
10: Well, they're tough. They got a guy pitching today who's, you know, not afraid of the moment, and I think thrives on it a little bit and has good stuff. He's got a slider and a big breaking ball, and his fastball plays to lefties and righties. And you don't pitch on Friday nights for a team in a regional unless you're tough. And I think that's kind of the MO on these guys. Very tough-minded, gritty. They've always been like that under Coach Glavin. And it'd be a great challenge. But like I've said 100 times, like, you wouldn't want it any other way. You know, you want to play the best and certainly get an outstanding opportunity to do that today.
1: On the other side of the lineup, Card, you've got a tough competitor on that mound that's pitched as well as anybody in the country these last couple of months. Tell me about Dom Vaegele and why he's the perfect guy for an opportunity like today.
10: Well, Dom's stuff is really good, and he can mix and match. He's platoon neutral. He can climb with his four-seamer. He can get his two-seamer underneath bats. He can throw it to both lefties and righties. Both breaking balls are great. I get so much swing and miss, and he's going to need to, because this is a lineup that doesn't swing and miss much. So I think Dom's ability to match up with really anyone he faces is really unique, and he's just continued to get better and better, and that's hard to do 50-some starts into your career.
1: As we look at the lineup, Card, offensively, there was hope Brady Ballinger might make his return today. It's been a remarkably quick comeback just to be out here doing baseball activities, but tell me what went into this game time decision and how the lineup's going to look.
10: Well, we waited until literally a couple minutes ago, and Brady will be available, just not available to start. So he's better today than he was yesterday, and we just got to keep grinding until we get him back, and hopefully tomorrow, and who knows, maybe later today with a pinch hit. But he's doing everything he can do, and Jeff's doing everything he can do, and we got a million people trying to help him, and you know, need a little bit more time, but he's very close.
1: And obviously a lot of confidence in Savion behind him after everything he showed us out in Sopranos.
10: Yeah, total confidence in the all tournament Savion Flowers and how he competes and how he continues to prepare.
1: Coach, enjoy the moment, man. We're so proud to be here. We're so thankful for all you've done to build this program to where it is.
10: Thanks, Brian.
1: That's it, Coach Dan Fitzgerald. More pregame coming up on the Jayhawk Sports Network from Learfield.
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1: Back at live at Hopeland Ballpark, the Kansas Jayhawks taking the field, Dominic Vaegele taking the mound. We caught up with his pitching coach moments ago, Brandon Scott, to set the scene for the Dominator on the bump today for the first ever Lawrence Regional.
17: Pitching coach Brandon Scott joins us next. And coach, obviously this is what it's all about, a chance to host a regional, a chance to be a one seed with your ace on the mound on a Friday. Speak to your emotions and the excitement you're feeling about today.
18: Super excited, Brian. I think, you know, a little personal here. I left a note for my wife this morning before I left and just told her to enjoy this environment today and soak it up because she's been a big part of this. And it's a big stepping moment in all of our careers. You know, it's, you don't take these for granted.
17: You guys obviously start with your strength going with Don Begley today. Tell me about that decision and what you need from him versus Northeastern.
18: Yeah, we didn't even talk about it. I mean, it was just, we were going to do it from the start. We've been setting this up for a couple weeks. You know, you got to win game one. You know, you can make the argument you need to, whether you lose a game in there, it doesn't matter, but we're not looking at losing a game. We're trying to go 1-0 and then get to tomorrow and then go 2-0, you know. So Dom's our best chance to win every week. We feel that way. So we didn't want to take any chances today.
17: The pressure that Steve puts on pitchers and catchers, speak to that and what you need from Dom and being mindful of the nation's leader in stolen bases.
18: Yeah, not to downplay it, but not too worried about it. You know, I don't think it's any different than teams we play, Cincinnati and K-State. You know, we prepare for this all year long, so I don't think it's anything crazy.
17: All right. As always, we appreciate the time.
18: You're welcome.
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1: Back in live at Hoagland Ballpark, the Jayhawks about to throw out the first pitch with Dominic Vakely of the first ever Lawrence Regional. We are packed to the gills, 4,000 strong. It rained all throughout batting practice. It rained harder when Northeastern was out there than when the Jayhawks were taking their hacks. But the rain has stopped. It's still cloudy, but the sun is peeking through the clouds, and the sun truly shining on the Jayhawks here today. The first pitch from Dominic Vakely right down Massachusetts Street for a called strike. 93 miles per hour on the radar gun, and called a strike by Seth Buckminster, today's home plate umpire. Kansas in the home whites. Blue pinstripes, the rock and fire by Vakely is hit foul by Harmony, their third baseman, who's quickly down in an 0-2 count. Northeastern has a 38-20 overall record. They hit 280 as a team, a collective on-base percentage of 399. Their table setter, Tyler Harmony, hits 371. Vakely winds and delivers, and a breaking ball misses low. 1-2. Vakely starts the day four strikeouts shy of Mike Zagurski's single-season school record for strikeouts. 112 is the mark. He'd love to have that taken care of early. The pitch just a bit outside. Crowd wanted a call third strike and didn't get it. And 2-2 runs the count to Harmony. As we referenced, this team from Northeastern is all about speed. 210 stolen bags on the year. The 2-2. Bounce right back to Vakely. He's got it with cat-like reflexes. Plucks it off one hop, an underhand flip to first. And the first out of the ball game. 1-3 in your scorebook on a sharp ground out to the pitcher's mound. And Dom Vakely takes it from there.
0: Another one right down Main, right down Mass Street. And Mass Street's still undefeated here. And great job, Dom Vakely. Strike one, strike two. That's the key to his game, getting ahead, and his stuff plays a lot better when he's working ahead in the count.
1: Indeed it does. Now he'll face off with their most fearsome stick, Harrison Feinberg. We talked about him in the open, the left fielder who can mash at 16 homers and swipe bags with the best of them with 42 stolen bases. First pitch fastball at 95 is in there for a called strike, 0-1 to Feinberg. Describe his batting stance. A very close stance here as he fouls off the 0-1, now 0-2.
0: I'd call it old school. You see a lot of old school players, Andre Dawson and some guys, a really close stance where back foot's a little bit back, but that front foot is totally in and doesn't get a good look at right-handers quite as much, but it works for him, and it's about the most closed stance power up for a power hitter I've seen.
1: The 0-2, down and away. He checks his swing. 1-2. So Harmony, the third baseman, is their leadoff man. Feinberg in left field batting second, and then we'll see Ryan Garrity right behind him, the center fielder. He's got 20 stolen bases. The 1-2. bounced foul third base side. If you're not familiar with Hoagland Ballpark, because I recognize we've got many affiliates just hopping on the bandwagon here in the postseason, this is a mammoth turf surface. Brand new turf brought in a couple of years ago. Looks absolutely gorgeous. You've got the KU in center field. 330 down the lines to right and left, 400 to straightaway center field. The 1-2 pitch, nubbed foul off the end of the bat on a breaking ball. We'll try it again at a ball and two strikes. In left field, you used to have the blue padded wall all the way around, but because of what they've done to expand capacity, now there's 1,000 Jayhawk fans in what they're calling the backyard here today. The wind and 1-2. Swung on and missed. And there it is, strikeout number one for Dominic Bagley on what could be a historic day for K's and a historic day for Kansas.
0: Dom Bagley went to the four-seam fastball, got it up above the best hitter on the team for Northeastern, above the hands, 97 miles an hour. He bumped it up a little bit, and he's feeling what the crowd's bringing. He's got the whole crowd's fired up on every one of his pitches, and can tell he's feeling that. He's really bumping up the velocity on that last pitch.
1: Boy, did he ever. First pitch, swing and a miss by Ryan Garrity out of Franklin, Massachusetts, a junior center fielder, hitting at 323. Five homers, 37 RBI. He's batting from the left-hand side. Two quick outs for Vagley on the bump. He's pitching from the extreme right edge of the rubber, brings in at 90 this time, and a little number foul first base side puts two strikes on the hitter. Bill Self has made his way onto the scene here at Hoagland Ballpark, wearing a white polo with Doc Sadler walking right behind him, longtime trusted assistant, making his way down to some behind home plate seats in the second or third row. That's a good vantage point for the Hall of Famer. The 0-2. A little bit up and away. Again, 97. Clearly, Vagley pitching with a little extra adrenaline today and showing us some radar gun velocity readings we are not accustomed to seeing very often here. He hit 98 earlier this season, 97 a couple of times today, and now a liner up the gut is going to fall through for the first hit of the ball game as Ryan Garrity took a breaking ball there on the 0-2 and parks it out in center field.
0: Nice piece of hitting right there. That's just a smooth swing from Garrity, and got a changeup off-speed pitch and just able to wait back enough, slided it into right center field. Good job by Owens out there keeping it to a single, and we'll see how aggressive Northeastern is here with a chance to run here in the first with two outs, see if they try to get into scoring position.
1: That's the name of their game. We referenced 210 stolen bags. They've attempted 253 of them on the season. Matt Brinker at the bat, first pitch down and away, and a good save there by Augusto Mungarrieta to keep that thing from going to the backstop. Again, if you're not familiar with Hoagland Ballpark, there's not a lot of real estate between home plate and the backstop, but the way that ball was tailing away from the catcher and the batter, it would have squirted toward the Kansas dugout and absolutely led to an extra base for Garrity. Now they check on Garrity, who's back with a dive. You heard Brandon Scott right before the first pitch downplaying the speed on the base pass, or rather the threat or distraction it could be for his pitcher. It's certainly real, but they're not talking to Dom about it. Didn't want to overemphasize it and get in his head too much. Next offering in for a called strike, 1-1. But how mindful of it must he be? You're a former Friday night pitcher. What would be your thinking on the threat that seems constant by Northeastern?
0: Yeah, they're going to be aggressive, and just I think Dom Bagley is one of the best at controlling the run game. He's 1.1, 1 second to home plate, gives Augie a great chance to throw runners out. He's got the best slide step, I think, in the country, where he doesn't lose velocity on his good two-seam fastball. But he can still, he almost like a left-handed pitcher with how well he can control the run game.
1: The pitch swung on and belted deep left field. Home run distance, but it's hooking foul. And should indeed be well foul by the time it leaves the yard. My goodness, that time Brinker, who only has 8 homers all season, hit one to Naismith Drive, but was just a little bit out in front on a towering high fly ball. The wind is actually blowing in today from straightaway center field, but that thing cut through the wind and went way, way beyond the fence. A long and loud second strike. As the pitcher, you just got to flush that, come back and get strike three. Long foul balls can't hurt you. The 1-2 to Matt Brinker out of Norfolk, Massachusetts. Vaguely set it the way he springs it home and misses down and away. Now 2-2.
0: You brought up a good point about Augie behind the plate. Jayhawks have the most strikeouts in school history as a club. That means they're tough to hit, also tough to catch. He's done a really good job blocking balls. He's going to be busy all weekend long with how tough his pitchers are to catch.
1: Runner goes, foul ball third base side, and we'll have to see Garrity retreat back to first base. He was taking off on the 2-2. And Mungarrieta has been outstanding all year. Had a couple of rare pass balls out in surprise, but that's just a blip on the radar. He's been an absolute rock star behind the dish all season. The junior out of Venezuela. 2-2 to Matt Brinker. No score. Just underway. The pitch. Called strike three. He got him. Throws him on the outer edge of the plate on a 95-mile-an-hour heater. It's K number two for Vaguely, and crisis averted for Kansas.
0: What a nasty pitch. That two-seamer at 95 miles an hour right on the outside corner and with a lot of movement. Vaguely's got his good stuff today. Loved what he did with his last start with zero walks, and he's got his strikeout going today with that slider and two of his great fastballs.
1: Two pitches earlier, Matt Brinker thought he had a two-run homer. Instead, it was just foul. Two pitches later, he's punched out, and Vaguely now 2K shy of Mike Sigurski's single-season record. When we come back, we'll give you the Kansas starting lineup and tell you about Luke Rising, the starting pitcher for Northeastern. Jayhawks underway in a scoreless tie, the first-ever Lawrence Regional, right here on the Kansas Insurance Jayhawk Sports Network from Learfield.
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1: Rob Thompson, one of the all-time great Jayhawks, the single-season batting average record holder, hit .443 back in 1984. Imagine that season. I asked him, hey, do you want to use that as your identifier? Most guys on these legendary liners tell us what their record was, or they're All-American this, All-Conference that. He's way too modest, way too humble. Said, no, I don't want to say that. I just want to say what teams I was a part of. The former Phillies manager is in town all weekend. We're going to hear from him later in the broadcast. But first things first, no score, just underway to the bottom of the first we go. Tyson LeBlanc will lead things off, a likely All-American. He was the most outstanding player of the Big 12 tournament. Three multi-hit games out there in surprise. He was incredible, including homers in the first two games and a 3-for-5 showing in the championship game. His next home run will be a record breaker here at KU. First pitch swinging is LeBlanc, and he fouls it straight back. After Tyson, it's Tyson Owens in center field. Kate Baldridge will bat third and play second base. Josh Dykoff hitting cleanup is at first base. Augusto Mungarrieta, the catcher, hits fifth. Jordan Bach in right field hits sixth. Schlotterbach, the third baseman, hits seventh. An 0-1 due to LeBlanc. And it's in there, but just a bit outside, they say. Looked like it was going to be a delayed strike call again from the home plate umpire Seth Buckminster, but the changeup just misses outside. 1-1. Osorio, the DH, hits eighth, and Savion Flowers in left field rounds out the order. Next pitch swung on and grounded foul third base side. Two strikes on the hitter. Today's starting pitcher for Northeastern, Luke Rising, a senior right-hander with a 3.24 ERA. His whip is barely north of 1.07. A 5-4 record. He's worked 77 and two-thirds innings, allowing 28 earned runs. His strikeout-to-walk ratio, 80-28. The 1-2 swung on and lifted well. Deep left center field. This one's got a chance, but a running sliding catch is going to be made on the warning track up against the fence by Ryan Garrity. It is 400 to straightaway center field. He hit it about 396, and Garrity on his horse on a slick, wet track slides to haul it in.
0: Ryan Garrity already having himself a nice game. Good rope in the first and an outstanding job taking away an extra base hit. Tyson LeBlanc had a great swing on that. He has a great leadoff at bat. He's able to relay to some of these other hitters. A lot of sink, a lot of cut on this pitcher. A kind of a unique look, but that's just great baseball and a hustle play.
1: Now Tyson Owens up there next. The first pitch to Owens is in there for a strike. Owens hitting at 282. The sophomore out of Las Vegas is the Kansas center fielder. He had to tip his cap to his center field counterpart watching that sliding catch by Garrity. Swings here and pops it up foul toward Allen Fieldhouse. And that's another part of the Hoagland Ballpark expansions for the regional. Larger expanded concourse areas, third base and first base sides, food trucks, more bathrooms, additional concession stands. Pretty cool, all the links they've gone to get set for today. Now a swing and a miss. Off speed, upstairs, letter high on a changeup. And Owens goes down for Rising's first strikeout victim of the day.
0: Yeah, usually you don't want to miss up with that changeup, but that one was really good sell and has that same fastball arm speed as Luke Rising. And what a nice little pitch to get out a very hot hitter.
1: So two quick outs, although it looked off the bat like LeBlanc might have an extra base hit at a minimum. Now Cade Baldridge up there next. No score, bottom of the first. First pitch swinging is Baldridge, and he pops it foul third base side and out of play. Cade with 7 home runs, 42 RBI. His average enters the tournament at .318 with a .406 on-base percentage. Baldridge, a junior out of Cali County, a Roth, Oklahoma native. His father played college baseball at East Central Oklahoma. Next offering in for a called strike, 92 on that fastball from Luke Rising. He's quickly jumped ahead 0-2 and give Rising credit, though I'm sure his heart was in his throat after the Tyson LeBlanc swing. He has really battled back and is one pitch away from hanging a zero here in the first. Foul ball straight back by Baldridge to stay alive, 0-2. Thanks for joining us on the Jayhawk Network. 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Down in South Central Kansas, we've got multiple stations carrying us in Lawrence here in the River City. And the Jayhawks try to strike first in the Lawrence Regional. An 0-2 just misses outside. And 1-2 the count to Cade Baldridge. Jayhawks and Huskies, Kansas and Northeastern for the second time ever. Here comes a 1-2 to the Kansas second baseman. The rock and fire and a breaking ball for a called third strike. Down looking goes Cade Baldridge on a breaker apparently on the black of the plate inner edge. Cade looks surprised.
0: Really good inning there for Luke Rising going 1-2-3. Gave up a hard hit, but I really like how he changes speeds. 93 on the fastball, and he drops all the way down to 78 with that changeup. So two totally different pitches for the Jayhawks to look at today.
1: 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When we come back, Dominic Vegley, the Dominator, will be hunting some KU baseball strikeout history. That's next on the Kansas Insurance Jayhawk Sports Network from Learfield.
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1: Back and live at Hoagland Ballpark, Brian Haney and Kevin Wheeler with you today. The Jayhawks and Huskies of Northeastern in the NCAA Lawrence Regional. Kansas hosting for the first time in school history. Rainy all morning. There's rain in the forecast later today. But for now, the sun is peeking through those clouds, Kevin Wheeler, and the sun shining on the Jayhawks, who are in a scoreless tie as we enter the top of the second.
0: Yeah, no place I'd rather be. Friday night lights, not quite night yet, but we got the lights on, but the sun is poking out. Just a beautiful day here in paradise, and so much crimson and blue out there in the crowd. This is one of the best sights I've ever seen. It's an electric atmosphere to start off this regional.
1: Pretty special stuff indeed. Dominic Vagley out for a second inning of work and a first pitch swinging strike as he faces off with the five-hole hitter A.J. Ashitino, their first baseman. Ashitino, a 270 stick, five homers, 34 RBI. He also runs very well, like most of these Huskies, with 16 stolen bases. Swing and a miss, and very quickly, Vagley has jumped ahead 0-2. Two strikeouts back of Mike Zagurski's 112 Ks for the single-season strikeout record, currently at 110. The wind-and delivery. Bouncer back to the mound. Soft tapper this time. Vagley's got it. And a flip to first in time. He starts the second inning just as he did the first with a comebacker to the pitcher's mound for out number one.
0: And that just shows Vagley's athleticism. He's former shortstop, really good hitter as well, but he hops off the mound really well, holds runners really well. Every tool that you want out of a pitcher, Dominic Vagley has, and just love the way his arm works. He looks like he was born to throw the baseball, perfect throwing mechanics.
1: Criscola up there next, and the first pitch to the Huskies' second baseman, Charlie Criscola, in there for a strike. Yeah, Coach Fitz said yesterday to the media that on non-pitching days, he tells Vagley, keep your spikes on. You never know. We might use you as a pinch runner. He's that kind of athlete. Checking his swing on a pitch just a bit inside is Criscola. Uxbridge, Massachusetts native. Most of these Huskies from in the Massachusetts, Connecticut region. 1-1, ball upstairs, 2-1. Northeastern in Boston, Massachusetts, so the recruiting footprint is up there in that New England grouping of states, so a lot of Connecticut and Massachusetts born, even a couple of New Yorkers on this Northeastern roster. Little bouncer over Vagley's head. Tough play for Baldridge. Sprints in, throws just in the nick of time. He gets his man. A charging play for Cade Baldridge. Gets out the speedy Criscola.
0: That was a great play right there. Dom Vagley, if you can't catch the ball, don't go after it. And he let Cade Baldridge come in. A do-or-die play. Made that play on the run. And another accurate throw off the run from Baldridge, covering a lot of ground. That's usually a base hit, almost a push-bunt situation. And Baldridge has been a gold glove-type defender out there since he's moved to second base.
1: Indeed he has. Now another speedster. Their team leader in stolen bags with 44 of them. Carmelo Muzakia. Up there next, a 285 hitter in the first pitch, missing for a ball. Muzakia, with four homers, 33 RBI, has scored 49 times this year. He swings here and rolls one left side. Slaughterback's got it. Easy play. The throw is wide, but Dykoff steps off the bag to get it. Collects and steps on first base for the final out of the inning. Quick work of the Huskies here in the second by Dominic Bakley. We remain in a scoreless tie as we head to the bottom of the second inning. A beautiful day for baseball despite all the rain we had all morning long. Once we got within about 10 minutes of the first pitch, the rain let up, the sun peeked through, and right now it's a gorgeous setting for the first ever Lawrence Regional. Kansas will send up the middle of the order when we come back. Josh Dykoff, Augusto Mungarrieta, and Jordan Bach right after this. 0-0 our score on the Kansas Insurance Jayhawk Sports Network from Learfield.
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1: It's been fun catching up with Jeff Niemeyer, Jimmy Walker, and other members of that 93 College World Series team, the only ever example of the Omahawks. Could this group, some 33 years later, chart a course toward a similar finish in Omaha? Your hometown, Kevin Wheeler, we would love to see some of that. It all starts here today, though. Kansas in a scoreless tie with Northeastern as we go to the bottom of the second inning. And Josh Dykoff, a second-team All-Big 12 player, sees the first pitch miss outside, 1-0. Dykoff, a 298 hitter, facing off with Luke Rising of Northeastern. Dykoff had an excellent Big 12 tournament. And building on that, he hopes here today as he fouls off the first offering. He was not, however, on the all-tournament team. The voting, I think, was mostly completed by the time he hit his seventh-inning home run in the championship game. Otherwise, I think he might have gotten that selection. Five Jayhawks did. He was a major snub along with Mason Cook for my money. Dykoff from the left-hand side. A 1-1 pitch on the way from Rising, and that one's in there for a fastball strike at 93. What stood out about Rising here early? Obviously a mid-major conference pitcher, but he's got some Big 12 caliber velo.
23: He's got some really good stuff, and he's kind of herky-jerky. Does it not a smooth delivery, but it looks like everything's coming at you. Knees, elbows, and he really stays closed to create some good deception on the pitch.
1: He's ahead 1-2 on Dykoff, and the 1-2 missing downstairs. Now 2-2. Who were the five on the all-tournament team for Kansas last week when they played some of their best baseball of the season? Mungarrieta, Baldridge, LeBlanc, Savion Flowers, and Dominic Bakley. The five recognized by the Big 12. The 2-2. Check swing from Dykoff. Did he go? No. Third base umpire this time signals safe, no swing. That's Brandon Henson down the line at third. Brian McGuggan is the first base umpire, and Tim Rosso at second. As we told you earlier, Seth Buckminster calling the balls and strikes. So the count runs full at 3-2 to the leadoff man, Josh Dykoff, here in the second. And he fouls off a payoff fastball pitch down Broadway. 3-2 remains the count to the Bluffton, Minnesota native. A star at Minnesota Crookston a year ago, similar to Jackson Haugie. He made that transition seamlessly to major conference college baseball. And by the way, congrats to Jackson, who earlier today signed with the New York Mets. Tremendous news. There's a pitch just a bit inside, and a payoff pitch is going to be ball four. Josh Dykoff becomes KU's first base runner of the day, a leadoff walk by Luke Rising.
23: Great leadoff at bat there by Josh Dykoff. He did that in a Big 12 tournament, a 9-pitch at bat that really broke the game open. And I think his catch that he made over his shoulder, talked to him after that game. He said he played receiver in high school, and he said that catch he made, just like being a wide receiver over his shoulder, it was one of the best catches I've ever seen to save that shutout for the Jayhawks to win the Big 12 championship tournament.
1: Really was special. Augusto Bugarrieta sees the first pitch off-speed offering just miss a little bit upstairs. Bugarrieta was on that all-tournament team because of two Big 12 tournament homers. Set the tone early in the Thursday game. Kept swinging a big stick late in the Saturday championship game. Part of the back-to-back-to-back seventh-inning blasts. There's a called strike. 1-1 now to the Venezuelan catcher, who comes in hitting right at 300. 15 homers, 47 RBI. Very productive weekend out in Surprise with five ribbies in those three games. They check on the runner, Dykoff, who's back with a dive. And the Kansas student section booing in the direction of Rising as he checks on Dykoff at first. We're going to paint the picture of this great crowd for you at the end of this inning with our sideline reporter, Gabriel Steigers. 4,000 capacity today. Breaking ball down and away. 2-1 now to Augusto Bugarrieta. We are scoreless here in the bottom of the second inning. But Kansas trying to change that with a man aboard at first in Josh Dykoff. And their hard-hitting catcher with 15 homers on the year digging in from the right-hand side. Augie looking for something he can drive. Sees a pitch just miss a missed outside there on a fastball at 92 just off the outer edge. And the count runs to 3-1 now in favor of Bugarrieta. If Rising misses here, you'd have two on, nobody out. And the red-hot Jordan Bach coming up next. Instead, it's a big fly. Deep left field. That ball is way, way out of here. A two-run homer. Augusto Bugarrieta. And the Jayhawks' backyard officially christened here in the seconds. The first ever home run hit to the new 1,000-seat backyard at Hoagland Ballpark has Jayhawk fans on their feet as Kansas strikes first thanks to Augie.
23: What an absolute riff there by Augie. He did a great job, laid off some pitches just off the plate, took the balls and got a fastball over the middle of the plate, and he did not miss it. Put a charge into it to left field. That ball might have got out of the backyard as hit so far. And what a really nice swing on a good aggressive swing on an A-hack with a hitter's count.
1: Now Jordan Bach and a first pitch up and in the box. So with that home run, Kansas is now one shy of the single season record. 103 homers in 2026. Out of 104 long balls a year ago, Jayhawks launching their effort toward back-to-back seasons of home run history, where previously, prior to 2025, 75 was the school record. They have obliterated that previous mark. A called strike makes it 1-1. Now a check swing in which he holds it in time on a changeup low, 2-1 to Jordan Bach. Brad Senior out of Ladner, British Columbia. He's hitting 295. Leads the team in on-base percentage at 427. Seven homers, 43 RBI. A swing and a miss here. 2-2 now to Jordan Bach. Grandma Maureen and the entire Bach family listening back home in British Columbia. A shout-out to her, our most loyal and faithful listener. He had 10 of his family with him for senior weekend 3 weeks ago. Foul ball hits sharply left field side, out of play. 2-2 remains the count to Jordan Bach. If you're just joining us, Kansas just struck first moments ago. Augusto Bugarrieta's 16th home run of the season has the Jayhawks in front 2-0. And Don Vagley, meanwhile, is two strikeouts away from the single-season school record. The 2-2. Liner, first base side, a diving stab is made by the second baseman. He throws the first, and out is the call, but Kansas will surely challenge. Tremendous play by Chris Kola on a couple of hops. He laid out full extension, sprung to his feet, threw it to Ashantino at first, and immediately Jordan Bach signals, we've got a challenge. Taking a look at this to the naked eye, boy, that's going to be close. Our initial view of the replay was a little bit grainy on the slow down frame by frame replay review. Does the heel of his right foot get to that safety bag before the ball enters the glove of Ashantino? Terrific play and tremendous effort just to make it close, but he may have a case. What do you think, Kevin? Looking at this a second or third time, I actually side with Bach.
23: I think the way that Coach Coyne and Jordan Bach, reacted to that, I think he beat it out. Bach being from the left-handed batter's box, he was flying down the baseline. That's why he's leading the team in on-base percentage, and he hooked that ball. It was a great play at second just to keep it on the infield, but I think he barely beat that out. Going to have evidence to overturn it, but I think he really did, and he leaned for it, and they sold it like he got it.
1: Yeah, he had both arms spread wide for safe as he was stepping on the bag, but despite that very demonstrative safe gesture by the runner, the first base umpire, Brian McGugan, did not agree. Upon replay review, there was one angle that looked like heel got in before the ball entered the glove. The most recent angle they've showed us here is from behind the play, and you've got no depth perception on when the baseball is entering the glove of Ashantino.
23: But this is why I like the review, because before the review, if a player made a really nice play like that, a lot of times the umpire would bang him and say, oh, you're out. Give him the benefit of the doubt because he rewarded that nice play. But I think that might have been the case here in this. It was such a great play that I think he got banged out. But I think Jordan Bach made it by a split second.
1: Okay, one more angle here. Oh, and the pitcher's body is covering up the glove as you see it from the third baseline. They're going to actually end up ruling him out. Did he say call stands or confirmed? Because two of the three angles, there was no view clearly of the ball going into the glove. The other one was kind of grainy. This might be a case where, as you said, you just didn't have that conclusive, decisive, clear-cut view. So it will be an out indeed and a challenge lost for Kansas on a tremendous play at second base by Criscola. So one out of the inning, still 2-0 Jayhawks. And Schlatterbeck up there next, first pitch swinging, bounces it to his third base counterpart. Tyler Harmony comes up firing in time. And on one pitch after the failed challenge, quickly two outs now. And Dariello Soria will dig in next with nobody on. Two outs in the inning, but two big runs across on the big fly from Augusto Mungarrieta. 2-0 Kansas, and Osorio, who was second-team All-Big 12 a year ago, will try to jumpstart a two-out rally here in the second. Rising's first pitch, hammered, deep left field. This could be a record-tying home run, and it is! Dariello Soria, with season homer number 104, has tied the team school record. The Jayhawks in front 3-0, and if you got a seat in the backyard, everybody's getting a souvenir. Back-to-back jacks to left field, 3-0 Kansas.
23: How about that good aggressive A hack right there? Dariel Osorio seen one pitch in this regional, and he took that pitch out of the ballpark. Got a nice pitch over the middle of the plate. Put a great swing on it. Kept his barrel through the zone a long time. No doubter to left field, and big-time crooked number inning here in the second for the Jayhawks. What a couple of really big swings of the bat to get this game going the right way.
1: 104 home runs in back-to-back seasons for Kansas after the previous record was 75. That's the type of record-setting pace Coach Fitz and Tyler Hancock's offense is on. And then you look at the strikeouts as Savion fouls off the first pitch. They've blown away the previous strikeout record of 510. Kansas, this season, up to now 567 Ks. Next offering a called strike on a changeup, 0-2 to Savion, who made the all-tournament team, filling in for Brady Ballinger. He did not start the first game out in surprise, but still made the tourney team. He goes down looking here, though, on a fastball strike by Rising. It's a strikeout looking for Rising's third K, and that will retire the side. But Kansas, thanks to two long balls, a two-run shot by Augusto Mungarrieta, and a solo big fly from Dariel Osorio, has now staked claim to an early 3-0 lead. The first ever Lawrence Regional off to a promising start. 3-0 Kansas at the end of two. Back with more after this on the Jayhawk Sports Network from Learfield.
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0: Beautiful day for baseball. All that rain earlier has gone away. We got 4,000 fans here. Describe the setting and some of the folks that have been here since the early morning hours.
1: To a great start, Jayhawk Nation is showing out this afternoon with the changes made here at the ballpark. Like you said, there's now room for almost 4,500 people here. We're just about at capacity today. Originally, the first 130 students were allowed in free of charge, concession vouchers included, but a generous donation doubled that. Brian?
0: How about that? Concession vouchers included. They double what they're hooking the students up with here today. And Gabriel told me he talked with some students that were camping out at 6 a.m. this morning. They wanted to be the very first ones in. Second pitch of this third inning is lifted to right field. Bach on the track will leap and not make the catch. That ball is gone. Will Fosberg can touch them all. A solo shot through the teeth of the wind to right center field. And just like that, these Huskies come out barking in the top of the third.
2: Really good swing right there from your eight-hole hitter, big-time power hack, and really nice-looking left-hand swing. Jordan Bach gave it a good go out there in the outfield, but that ball just carried pretty well with the wind blowing in from that way. So be good to see Dom Bagley get back right back into the strike zone and force some contact. His defense played so well for him last half inning.
0: DiGiorgio up there next, their nine-hole hitter. I mean, that solo shot out of a young man with two homers all season. If you had that on your bingo card off of the former Team USA pitcher, Dom Bagley, that's a bit of a shocker there. Now a breaking ball called strike on the 0-1 to DiGiorgio. Makes it now 0-2. DiGiorgio hitting just .223. Fosberg before him was hitting .188. With two homers, and yet it's the postseason. He's a gamer. He shows up and delivers. There's a called third strike. Ring him up. Sit him down. Strikeout number three, and Bagley now one shy of the single-season school record.
2: And that's how you react to giving up a home run. Come right back in three straight strikes, right down the strike zone. Four-seam fastball, a two-seamer that was nasty, and then a backdoor breaking ball to finish him off on a very good leadoff hitter. This is a great job of pitching and flushing it. Go and get that next batter.
0: 3-1 Kansas, and now a bouncer over Vagley's head. It will be fielded by LeBlanc right behind the bag at second. A fastball strike to first in time for the out. And on one pitch, Tyler Harmony is retired. That's two ground outs straight up the gut. One to the pitcher, one to the shortstop for Harmony, who came in as their top hitter at .371 and an on-base percentage of .488. But he's yet to scratch and two times facing off with Bagley. Now Feinberg, their top overall hitter when you look at the power statistics of RBI, home runs, slugging percentage. He has been outstanding. First pitch misses down and away. He was a strikeout victim back in the first inning. And as Bagley approaches Zagurski's 112, I would be remiss if I didn't point out that that was in a non-NCAA tournament year. There's a bouncer back to Bagley on the mound. He's got it. Underhand flip in time. That's the third out he's made himself on a comebacker to the pitcher's mound. So he takes us through three now with a 3-1 Kansas lead. The lone run of damage, the solo shot by Fosberg. Back to Zagurski, though, in case he matches that mark next inning. Big Z, as we used to call him. He didn't have an extra start in the NCAA tournament, so at least Zagurski can say, for a record that has stood 21 seasons, his was just through the conference tournament, not beyond. Bagley, now with 111 Ks, has Kansas leading it 3-1. We'll be back with the bottom of the third after this, with the top of the order set to come up when we return. 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

0: huge congratulations to Coach Fitzgerald and the Kansas University baseball team for winning their first Big 12 championship, the first conference championship in 77 years. 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
2: Donnie Chez, one of the all-time great firemen at the back end of ball games, an outstanding hurler in 2006 that won National Stopper of the Year. Welcome back to Kansas Baseball. Tyson LeBlanc at the bat. First pitch swinging. This could be a record setter. Two homers deep at the track, at the wall. LeBlanc can touch them all. The single season home run record goes to Tyson LeBlanc. And the single season team record goes to the 2026 Jayhawks. Two different records on one big swing. And Kansas now leads 4-1. Previously tied with the great Tony Thompson, who had a triple crown season in 2009, Tyson LeBlanc now stands all alone at the top of the single season home run record books. 22 homers for Tyson LeBlanc. Now Tyson Owens fouls one off on the first pitch. Backing out of play, third base side. 4-1 now as Kansas has teed off on Luke Rising. 105 homers, a new team record. So the individual and team marks both fall on the same big swing. Owens, next pitch, misses outside. 1-1 the count to the Kansas center fielder.
3: What a swing there from Tyson LeBlanc, and he's got to be one of the best shortstops in the country. He's going to be up there on everybody's board for the next level. What a big-time swing. He broke the record, school record.
2: Now a liner towards center, a late break on it, but a diving catch is going to be made. A tremendous play by Garrity as one center fielder robs another on the all-out layout dive from Ryan Garrity.
3: Another great read by Garrity right there. Owens kind of got robbed, and Tyson Owens, another Tyson. We got two Tysons, 1-2 in the order. Tyson Owens has a couple of big home runs as well with the clinching homer to win the Big 12, and then actually the clinching homer to win the Big 12 championship as well. So both Tysons getting it done.
2: Indeed they are. Now Cade Baldridge up next. He lines one to center again, but this time it bounces in front of Garrity. And it will be a one-out line drive single for KU's leader in multi-hit games, Cade Baldridge. Jayhawks leading it 4-1, trying to win their first game of their first ever Lawrence Regional. And then they get to shower up, head back to their dorms or apartments, wherever they're living, and put their feet up and watch Arkansas and Missouri State duke it out. Two teams that Fitz calls the best two seed and the best three seed in America in any region. And they've got some history this season, don't they, Kevin?
3: Yes, they do. That's a team.
2: Here's Dykoff. A moonshot down the right field line. It's hooking foul. Home run distance, but just foul on a towering blast for a long and loud first strike to Josh.
3: Just a missile there from Josh Dykoff. And, yeah, I'm excited for this game, even next game as well with Arkansas, probably the best two seed. I'm surprised they didn't get a host and going against Missouri State. They played each other twice this year, split on the season, but I think the bench is cleared quite a few times during those games and no love lost between those two teams.
2: That's going to be fun. 5 o'clock later tonight. First offering after that long foul ball home run by Dykoff is going to be in for a strike on a 92-mile-an-hour fastball. So just like that, Rising has jumped ahead 0-2 on Dykoff, who drew a walk his last time up, last inning, and promptly scored on the two-run homer by Mungarrieta. The pitch blown right by him. Wow. Heat at 93 that time, letter high, and he cuts and whiffs and goes down swinging, does Josh Dykoff. Rising with a rising fastball for the second out of the inning.
3: Yeah, good call right there. That was a four-seamer that just stayed up above the good power-hitting bat, and Augie with a chance to come up and do some damage once again. That was a great call by you, not only the single-season record, but also the single-season team record in one swing of the bat. I'm still getting over that. Tyson LeBlanc, just absolute stud.
2: Now, Augie drilled in the left arm. He kind of turned a little bit but didn't lean into it. It plunked him the whole way and hits him. Couldn't tell if it was tricep or more toward the front of the arm, but either way, he's no worse for the wear. And he'll trot on down to first with a two-out hit by pitch that moves Baldridge into scoring position at second base. Jayhawks leading it 4-1. We're in the bottom of the third inning. Kansas four runs on four hits, but three of them big flies off Luke Rising. Jordan Bach at the bat. First pitch, lifted foul. You know, we'll see how these next six innings play out, but to have so many guys up and down the lineup with big swings early has to, I would think, settle any jitters, calm the nerves, and really give you confidence not only the rest of the way today, but heading into a big one tomorrow against either Arkansas or Missouri State. Ball downstairs here. 1-1 to Jordan Bach. That's the one unknown, uncontrollable beyond the weather, obviously, is how are you going to react in this setting with these stakes and this kind of pressure. But starting with the Mungarrieta homer, I think everybody was just at ease at that point. And two more homers to follow it. The 1-1. Breaking ball strike. 1-2 now to Jordan Bach. Rising had retired the first three batters he faced before that second inning started with a walk to Dykoff on a fairly lengthy battle on a payoff pitch. But the Mungarrieta homer to set the stage for Kansas to really come out guns a-blazing here in the early innings. A check swing on a breaking ball down. 2-2 to Jordan Bach, the senior out of British Columbia. Osoria added a solo homer in the second. Another solo shot from LeBlanc here in the third. And right now, Kansas with a 4-1 lead, but a chance to add to it. Two on, two out. The 2-2 pitch lifted well towards center, but plenty of room and time to camp underneath. And making a catch is Garrity for the final out of the inning. But the Jayhawks tack on one more on a record-setting homer twofold. The single-season individual record falls on the same swing that breaks the single-season team record. How about the odds of that? Tyson LeBlanc, a record-shattering 22nd bomb, is home run number 105 for the Hawks, and now a 4-1 lead for Kansas. On to the fourth we go on the Kansas Insurance Jayhawk Sports Network from Learfield.
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2: Welcome back to the first ever Lawrence Regional, and it's off to a fantastic start. Three Kansas homers have given us all kinds of history here early. Dom Vegli could deliver some more in the fourth, leading 4-1, and a first pitch foul ball by Garrity. puts Bagley ahead 0-1. So we've seen the single-season individual homer record, the single-season team home run record. Now can we see the single-season strikeout record all in a span of about 10 minutes? He is 1K shy of Mike Sigurski. Garrity awaits and delivers a ball struck well to center here. Owens breaking back on it on the warning track. Leaps, can't get there, and it bounces off the wall and now rolls 20 feet to his right. Motoring into third with a leadoff stand-up triple is Northeastern's Ryan Garrity. One center fielder knocks it over the head of the other. Tyson Owens made a nice pursuit on that ball. He stands in officially at 6'2", 195. Full extension jump, but it was about 2 feet taller than his outstretched glove.
3: Ryan Garrity really seeing the ball well today off Dominic Bagley. That's two hard hit balls, and that ball just smoked to dead center field. Owens gave it a good try, but needed about another foot of vertical on that just to get it. And good job of actually making sure that wasn't inside the Parker and keeping it to three bagger.
2: Brinker up there next, fouls off the first pitch he sees. Give these Huskies credit. Every time Kansas has made a move, they have come back with something. Jayhawks with three runs in the bottom of the second. They hit an immediate home run in the top of the third. Kansas answers with a solo homer in the bottom of the third. They lead off the fourth with a quick triple. Down and away on the next pitch from Vegley. 1-1 now to Matt Brinker. Brinker struck out looking his first time up. Bagley set at the waist, a look to third, and brings home the 1-1 pitch. Lifted foul straight back. Now two strikes on Brinker, who hits it 308. Eight homers, 59 RBI. Brinker, a senior out of Norfolk, Massachusetts. Big, tall, right-handed hitter. 1-2, misses upstairs. Vaguely has been very efficient to start this game over the first three innings. Just 40 total pitches entering this at-bat. Economizing his pitches, getting some early swings, and fielding his position with three outs on comebackers to the mound. Next offering hit foul straight back. 2-2 to Matt Brinker. We're in a 4-1 ball game, top of the fourth inning. Vaguely giving up a solo shot last frame to Fosberg for the only Husky run. In search of a fourth strikeout, he won't get it here as it just misses outside on a 95-mile-an-hour fastball that the crowd thought painted the black, but the home plate umpire Seth Buckminster said otherwise. A payoff pitch to Brinker. Swung on and missed. Dominic Bagley blows it by Brinker and ties Mike Sigurski for the single-season strikeouts record.
3: What a nasty pitch right there. He's just living on the black of the plate. Last pitch was on the outside corner. That was a four-seamer running up and in, and he's got both of his good live fastballs today going and tying Big Z's record. What a moment. And tied the KU single season record as a team as well. Every strikeout they get as a team, they break their record. So they are breaking records on the mound, at the plate, just doing everything today. And vaguely trying to do something special and strand a runner out there on third base.
2: First pitch, a breaking ball strike to Ashitino. The 0-1 offering. Bounced foul, first base side. Yeah, bigger than any record tying K is the fact that he kept that man at third. You get a leadoff triple, your run expectancy is through the roof that he's going to come in to score on some kind of contact. But if he can get back-to-back Ks here, that would shift the entire trajectory of the inning. The 0-2 to Ashitino, just a bit outside. 4-1 Kansas leads on three early homers against Northeastern's Luke Rising. Now can the Kansas ace, Dominic Bagley, keep that three-run cushion and pitch his way into some Jayhawk baseball history. Set at the waist, the 1-2. Swung on and missed. A record-setting punch-out for the Dominator, Dominic Bagley. 113 Ks, a new single-season record for Bagley. The previous mark stood for 21 years. Mike Sigurski, a.k.a. Big Z, 112. But there's a new name atop the all-time single-season strikeout books, and that name is Dominic Vegli. Riscola up next. It misses down on a breaker, 1-0.
3: And Dominic Vegli on that record-breaking pitch showed you exactly what he had, that wipeout slider, over 3,000 on the spin rate, RPMs for that. That is just a nasty pitch. That's big league-type numbers, and haven't seen anyone else in college baseball with that kind of a spin rate. See why he is breaking records left and right.
2: Indeed. Here's another breaking ball, 1-1 now to Criscola, a 256 hitting second baseman who grounded a second his first time up. So Vegli gives up the leadoff triple, but back-to-back strikeouts here. Now they're going to try to steal home. Pitch coming home. Tag of pride. Out at home is the call. Garrity gunned down. And the inning ends just like that. Sprinting in from third base, perhaps for a challenge, is the Huskies' third base coach. And what's at play here from a Northeastern perspective?
3: Definitely, they tried to steal home, and I think the challenge would be either if Dominic Vegli balked, if he rushed his motion home, and they trying to say he balked on that, or if Augie somehow blocked home plate without giving the runner a chance to make it home. He came out pretty quick, Coach, to really argue. I think it has to do with one of those two things. Usually a pitcher will rush his windup when he sees that. But they're going after seeing if Augie blocked home plate and not giving a base runner a chance to get home. But he was out by about 3 seconds, so I don't know.
2: So Mike Glavin in his 12th season at Northeastern, 20th year overall, the brother of the Hall of Fame pitcher of the Atlanta Braves, Tom Glavin, issuing a challenge here for the catcher blocking home plate, Augusto Mugarrieta. So no balk by Vegli, but rather was home plate blocked. Do you think they have a reasonable case here, or are they grasping at straws after squandering a leadoff triple?
3: I think the reason for the challenge is just this situation. You got two outs with two strikes with the runner on third, trying to steal a run however possible. And some guys will try to do a catcher's interference, will swing a little bit low. That one trying to get a catcher's interference by coming up, but Augie really has no choice. He's catching the ball, putting a tag down, and the runner wasn't there yet. He had every right to be in that spot. I think it's just a challenge just because of the situation of trying to get a huge run with two outs, and I think Dom played it well by not panicking. He kept his motion the same, didn't balk. Augie played it well by making a catch and a great tag.
2: Here comes your call. Well, it's radio, so you can't see the picture unless I paint it for you. But the home plate umpire, making a safe gesture with his arms, said that there is no interference. But safe if you were just looking at him and not hearing him audibly say no interference. You might have thought the run was going to count. A little bit misleading, mixing the gesture with what the verbiage was vocally. But the call is failed challenge, no catcher's interference, out at home. And consequently, a 4-1 lead holds up. And on the same inning that Dominic Vegli makes some KU baseball strikeout history, he also forces these Huskies to squander a leadoff triple. Back with the bottom of the fourth right after this. 4-1 Kansas, the famous Hoagland Ballpark hot dog race, extends to the postseason. And Relish, who was in last place all season in the regular year, with a triumphant run here in the fourth inning of the postseason. Just goes to show you, you turn the page, it's a new year, and whether it's baseball or the hot dog race, new champions crowned here at the first ever Lawrence Regional. 4-1 Jayhawks, back with the bottom of the fourth right after this on the Jayhawk Sports Network from Learfield.
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1: Our man Wally Marcio here with his beautiful daughter Ruby. All kinds of former Jayhawk greats are coming back to Hoagland Ballpark. If you are lucky enough to get a ticket with 4,000 capacity, 1,500 extra spots opened up, and the Jayhawk Nation fans flocked to see their Hawks in major, major ways here, selling out within minutes earlier on Tuesday. Here's Dylan Schlotterbeck to lead off the bottom of the fourth with a 4-1 Kansas lead. And the first pitch comes in high, 1-0. We reference Rob Thompson's here. We're going to hear from him later. The World Series champion coach of the Yankees and then a manager with the Phillies who had a great run with Philadelphia, but more so than that, he's the single-season batting average record holder here at KU. Schlotterbeck up there next, and as we referenced, the first pitch missed high. The 1-0 is inside, so 2-0 to the Kansas third baseman who grounded out to third his first time up there. Jayhawks leading it 4-1 thanks to three homers early. Next offering in for a called strike. So Rising, when he's done well, is doing what? And when he struggled and served up three homers, what's been the issue?
2: Well, when he's working ahead, his stuff gets better and better. He has really good deception. He stays closed a long time, a little bit herky-jerky up there. So he can be very deceptive. When he's falling behind in counts, the Jayhawks have laid off some tough pitches, gotten some 2-0, 3-1 type counts where they're putting aggressive swings on it. It sounds easy, but they're swinging at strikes and laying off the balls, and they're really making them pay when they're swinging at those strikes.
1: Schlotterbeck rolls this one to short. On a third hop, it's scooped up by DiGiorgio, who throws across in time for out number one here in the fourth. Jayhawks leading 4-1. They had a three-run second inning with a couple of homers. A solo shot and a record-setting shot at that by Tyson LeBlanc in the third. And let me tell you a great story about Tyson's family. As Dariel digs in next, looking for back-to-back jacks for Osorio. 4-1 Kansas, so the first pitch in for a called strike. Tyson's mother got off work at 5 yesterday and got his little sister, got his great aunt, and his girlfriend all piled in the car and drove 12 hours through the night to get here. Osorio flies this one toward deep right center, drifting over to make a running catch is the right fielder, Muzakia. He hauls it in for out number two. They do have a hotel, but they wanted to make sure they got here. Didn't want to stop halfway. Wanted to get all the way to the room so they would be here for every single moment they could possibly capture this morning from the moment the gates opened. So 12 hours through the night, one stop for gas, that was it. Now that's dedication by the amazing LeBlanc family.
2: Yes, it is. That's a road trip. That's a girls' trip right there. That is awesome. And I know my dad got to do that drive down to LSU when we played against them and had such an outstanding series down there and see a lot of different parts of the country. And they saw some scenery, but I don't think they've seen anything more beautiful than that third inning home run from Tyson.
1: Aren't they glad they didn't show up late? They would have missed some KU baseball history. High and away here to Savion Flowers on the 1-0 pitch. So 2-0 quickly to the Kansas left fielder who struck out looking on three pitches his first time up. But is coming off a great showing in Surprise in which he made the all-tournament team despite not starting game one. He ended game one, though, with a walk-off homer in the 10th to beat the Baylor Bears. He cuts and whiffs here on a fastball at 92. 4-1 Kansas, a 2-1 count to Savion Flowers. This will be pitch number 60 coming up for Rising. Winds and delivers. Fastball low. Northeastern out of Boston, Massachusetts. They have their dark black unis, gray pants today. A red stripe down the side of each leg. Kansas in the home whites with blue pinstripes. The 3-1 to Savion Flowers. Swung on and missed. Fastball up and away, went chasing, came up empty. Count runs full to Savion. Brady Ballinger practiced yesterday, took plenty of BP, said it felt reasonably good, not great.
3: tried to go today and ultimately decided he's just not quite ready yet. The 3-2 lifted foul. He is, however, available, and should they want a pinch hit in the latter innings, you could bring him in. Of course, by doing that, you would be saying goodbye to all that speed in left field with Savion. So the moment would have to justify the switch out. 3-2, the count to Flowers, with Kansas up 4-1 here in the fourth. Rising from the stretch. Winds and delivers. And that's going to be a two-out walk for Savion Flowers. The sophomore out of Chi-Town makes his way aboard, and that turns the lineup card to the top, and Tyson LeBlanc.
4: Yeah, great at-bat from Flowers once again. Swung at two pitches in hitter's counts, but laid off some ones out of the zone. He's an emerging star, I think, here for the Jayhawks. He hit two balls at that Big 12 tournament, 110, 111 miles an hour, hardest hit balls in the tournament, and he's got some speed over there at first base. So really good five-tool type athlete, and who's coming up once again for the Jayhawks. Tyson LeBlanc coming up, and be able to get some more information on a new pitcher now to be able to deliver throughout that Jayhawk lineup, and Northeastern going to the pen early.
3: They are indeed. A pitching change of Luke Rising, their ace, here with two outs deep in the fourth with Kansas leading it 4-1. Gives us a chance to bring you a conversation we had with Rob Thompson, former big league manager with the Philadelphia Phillies, a legendary Jayhawk. Let's hear our conversation from Rob, who was with us at practice yesterday.
5: Rob, obviously you came back when Fitz is first getting this thing off the ground. To see what he's done in four short years as a KU alum, how proud are you?
6: I am so proud of Fitz and the job that he's done here and all these players. I mean, it's what an accomplishment. You know, there's going to be a lot of former players here, and I can tell you to a man, we are all so proud of this group. There's so many of us that have never gotten to this level of college, you know, getting to the regional, super regional. So it's quite an accomplishment, and I'm just so proud of everybody.
5: As a guy who has coached and managed on the highest level at the World Series, any advice for Fitz and his team this week?
6: No, not really, because I don't want to get in the way. You know, yeah. The one thing we do, I tell the guys at the professional level, is try to stay away from distractions, tickets and hotel rooms and stuff like that, that get that out of the way. But I think at the end of the day, what these guys need to do is just be themselves.
5: Thank you so much for the time. So great to have you back this week.
6: It's great to be here.
3: Rob Thompson, former Philadelphia Phillies manager and your single-season batting average record holder here at KU. Another pitching change interview. Our Gabriel Steigers has Tom Jacobs, the CEO of the College Baseball Hall of Fame, the brick-and-mortar home happening just down the road in Overland Park. Gabriel?
7: Thank you, Brian. Here with Tom. Man, first of all, as a college baseball guy and as a Kansas alum, how meaningful is it to see something this unfold?
8: Oh, it's so fantastic. I mean, to see the program that Coach Fitzgerald has built here and Hoagland Ballpark, which has special meaning for us with the College Baseball Hall of Fame. Folks may not know, but Forrest Hoagland was our recipient last year. Forrest is a great Kansas Jayhawk, obviously, but recipient last year of our George H.W. Bush Award. Somebody that played college baseball and then went on to do great things in whatever their chosen career path might be post-college baseball. And Forrest is certainly emblematic and well-deserving of that honor.
7: Thank you so much, Tom. Fun fact, Brian, Tom and I, both Shawnee Mission North alums.
3: How about that? Hang on for 1 second. We'll see if we can get another question with Tom here. But first, Tyson LeBlanc at the bat facing off with David McSweeney. And the first offering for a ball, the 1-0 pitch in for a called strike. We'd hope to have a more extended conversation, but the pitching change happened so quickly and early here. It took us by surprise. David McSweeney, a 4.70 ERA for a big, tall lefty, who now checks on the runner at first. In between batters here, we'll throw back to Gabriel for one more question with Tom Jacobs, a proud Jayhawk graduate that's bringing college baseball's Hall of Fame to our own backyard in Overland Park. LeBlanc at the bat, where he homered last time up, a record-breaking 22nd homer of the season. Ball low, 2-1 now to Tyson. His homer was not only record-shattering in the individual home run column, but the team single-season home run record also fell on that one swing. 105 for the Hawks, breaking the 2025 Jayhawk team's 104 homers. Foul ball out of play here by Tyson. 2-2 now the count to the Kansas shortstop, who I think is going to wind up being an All-American. Very high draft pick coming up in July. This is going to be a big summer for Tyson. I just hope he's playing for us for the next few weeks. 340 his average now after the big fly last inning. A third inning solo homer. 4-1, Kansas leading. Two outs here in the inning, and they check on the runner, Savion Flowers, all that speed at first. Got to be mindful of him, but tough to steal on a southpaw who's staring right back at you. Tyson LeBlanc, with his family coming in some 12 hours to be here to support him, driving through the night to see that home run history. What does he deliver next? A liner to center, breaking in on it and sliding to make the catch is Garrity. He hauls it in for the final out of the inning. One more follow-up here, Gabriel Steigers with Tom Jacobs.
7: So, Tom, we know you guys are working on a new campus just up the road in Kansas City. Tell us about that.
8: We are. We're very excited. The College of Baseball Hall of Fame is going to be located within the museum at Prairie Fire, 135th and all in Overland Park. Actually, construction has started on the first phase of the project. We have partnered with Home Run Dugout. And within the next month, we'll be opening some virtual batting bays within the space and more to come. But a lot of excitement going on with that, and certainly with our end-of-season awards, which we'll be announcing in Omaha on Saturday, June 13th, along with the following week announcing this year's 2026 Hall of Fame class. And then that celebration will take place next February. And, of course, KU's own Brian Haney serves as the MC for that event and does a fantastic job. So a lot of excitement coming up with the first phase of the opening, the end-of-season awards, and the announcement of our Hall of Fame class.
7: And where can fans find all that information, maybe attend that event or just attend the College Baseball Hall of Fame new facility generally?
8: Absolutely, yeah. Go to cbhalloffame.org, and you can find all the information there on our website.
7: Outstanding. We want to thank you so much, Tom. Back to you guys.
3: Thank you, Gabriel. Thank you, Tom Jacobs. That's so exciting. College Baseball Hall of Fame making a permanent home at Overland Park. Jayhawks lead it 4-1 out of the fifth when we return on the Jayhawks Sports Network from Learfield.
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3: Back at live at Hopeman Ballpark, the Jayhawks leading it 4-1. Dominic Begley bringing in a 0-1 breaker down and into Criscola, who swings and whiffs quickly 0-2. The Jayhawks have supported their ace with three early homers and lead it 4-1 as Begley skips in the next pitch, 1-2. Dom here today has thrown only 53 pitches to get through the first four innings. And while he did give up a home run, as we take it back to the third inning, a leadoff shot by Fosberg, and then a leadoff triple in the fourth. He's only given up the one run of damage overall. There's a ball that paints the chalk down the right field line, and that's going to roll all the way to the corner down the right field line. Motoring into second with a leadoff stand-up double is Charlie Criscola. And that is the third extra base hit allowed by Vegley. Hawks still leading it relatively comfortably, but give the Huskies a lot of credit, man. This is a scrappy team that's not going to go quickly into the day.
2: Yeah, you're absolutely right. This Northeast, very scrappy. They got a lot of young players, a lot of freshmen and sophomores in there playing and contributing in a big way. Some really good left-handed bats, some great speed, and a couple of three extra base hits already off Dom Vegley, which is pretty impressive. Really nice aggressive swings, and Bagley has got his good stuff today, but just shows you the quality of this NCAA tournament. The teams all the way through the order, this Northeastern team is tough and dangerous.
3: Muzakia up there next. Luke the second. The pitch coming home is in there for a called strike. Bagley pitching today against the Coastal Athletic Conference's best. He hopes he'll get a chance to pitch next week against one of the nation's best. Second-seeded Georgia Tech would likely be the opponent if they advance out of their own regional. There's a ball hammered towards center field. Drifting back on it is Owens. He's at the track, jumps, and makes the catch. They will tag and take third base on the out in center field by Owens, who had to elevate on the base of the warning track to haul that thing in. I was referencing Georgia Tech because our executive producer, Mark Tuttle, just pointed out a second ago, action underway in Atlanta in the Atlanta Regional, 17-3, Georgia Tech leading Illinois-Chicago. The Flames almost extinguished early by that offensive onslaught of Georgia Tech. That would be the likely Super Regional opponent if the two top seeds prevail on this side of the bracket. 17-3. The Falcons don't get off to faster starts than that down in Atlanta. That's amazing. Ball downstairs to Fosberg, who homered off of Vaguely his first time up. Man at third, one out in the inning. These Huskies of Northeastern trying to do here what they couldn't do last inning. Get that man home from third with less than two outs. They had back-to-back strikeouts after a leadoff triple. Pitch just misses below the knees on a slider. 2-0 now to Fosberg. Vaguely has been good, but certainly not untouchable. Stats look very favorable when you talk about 4 1/3 of one-run ball with 5 punch-outs. But there has been some hard contact today by the Huskies. Foul ball straight back. They won a game in the Tallahassee Regional a year ago, so they've got some tournament experience and success and are not fazed by the environment or the stakes here today. 2-1 to Fosberg. 4-1, the Jayhawks lead it. We're in the top of the fifth inning. The pitch, just a bit outside, 3-1. You can easily get overly comfortable with all the big record-setting homers early and all the hooting and hollering going on the first three innings. These Huskies are trying to slowly and scrappily claw their way back in this thing. 3-1, smashed foul first base side. Now 3-2, and Kansas does not want to be in a spot where the tying run or go-ahead run can come to the plate. You want to keep playing from out in front and keep the pressure on. But give Coach Glavin's team a ton of credit. Kevin Wheeler, with the exception of the second inning, they've threatened in every frame. The 3-2. Lifted in the air, left field side, but foul. And that will touch down in the tented area that used to be the opponent bullpen. Now a standing room only and tented area that added 500 extra seats down the left field line.
2: Looks like a party down there. Everybody just trying to get a view. It's just an electric atmosphere out there. And I think that's what Dom has done the best today. He's pitched with guys on base very effectively, hasn't allowed any stolen bases, but pitched around some innings that possibly could be big innings. And here with the walk, gets it to first and third, which don't really like that with a team this fast. They can always do some double steal, safety squeeze type situation, but also puts in play that double play. We saw how big that double play was for the Jayhawks to win the Big 12 tournament and middle infield playing as good as anybody in the country.
3: The Jayhawks with 3 double plays in the Big 12 title game, but could they use one here? They certainly could, leading 4-1 with runners on the corners, top of the fifth. First game of the Lawrence Regional. And DiGiorgio, their 9-hole hitter who bats his 223, set to come up next. That payoff pitch that Kevin described for you was a ball outside, just the first walk of the game. Here's a bunt try, but it's foul first base side. And a quick strike on the 9-hole hitter, DiGiorgio. The stolen base threat of the Huskies, the nation's leader with 210 of them, has not been a big factor here today. In part because they haven't had a whole lot of guys at first. They hit a homer for their only run. Then they had a triple. You're typically not going to steal after a triple. They did try to steal home, and they were out there. But my point is the whole can Mungarietta gun them down thing, we haven't even seen an attempt or had a chance to talk about the pop time of Mungarietta because They've yet to attempt to steal second base. Another bunt show. He pulls it back and hits it foul, straight back. And now two strikes on DiGiorgio. Boy, this is where your new record holder for strikeouts in a season, Dom Vaegele, could really use a K. Man at third, one out of the inning. He's ahead 0-2 on Henry DiGiorgio. Vaegele with five strikeouts has set a new single-season record. His sixth would be his biggest of the ballgame. Set at the waist, brings it home, ball high, 95 on that fastball. His next pitch will be his 70th here today. 4-1, the Jayhawks lead it in the top of the fifth. These scrappy Huskies trying to bark and bite in the fifth inning to get their way back in this one. A pick to first, and back with a dive is Fosberg, who's just 2 of 3 on the base pass this year. Crisscola, who's over at third base, has 22 stolen bases, in case you're wondering about a sack fly, tag up from third, and sprint on home. Jayhawks leading by 3 runs, 4-1, but the Huskies threatening. The pitch. Bounce towards second. Could it be two? Baldridge to the blob, but the throw is wide. Everybody's safe. A run scores, and two Huskies will move into scoring position in the hustle and bustle to quickly turn two. The throw by Baldridge sailed wide of Tyson LeBlanc, and it cuts the deficit for the Huskies down to two. And now a base knock could possibly tie the game. A rare miscue by Kay Baldridge, who was absolutely outstanding defensively in surprise. He just flat out misfired on the throw.
2: A really tough play right there. Dom Vaegele got just the pitch he wanted and got that ground ball. Looked like a tailor-made double play off the bat. And I think if you're just going for one out right there, could have planted on the bag and made that first out. But going for a double play, and that feed has to be perfect, and just kind of sailed on him. And now Northeastern with a really good opportunity with two runners in scoring position to get back into this ballgame.
3: And it's the top of the order coming up now, including their leader in batting average, Tyler Harmony, who's 0-2 today. First pitch in for a strike from Vaegele, 0-1. Base hit could tie the game. Swung on and lifted foul toward Allen Fieldhouse. 0-2. Harmony is 0-4-2 today. Couple of ground outs right up the gut. One to Vaegele at the pitcher's mound. The other chopped over Vaegele. Right on top of the bag where the shortstop LeBlanc took care of business. 4-2 Kansas. Huskies, though, threatening in the fifth. And a swing and a miss here. A strikeout. They throw down the first baseline to complete it. But what a K for Dominic Vaegele.
2: That is how you respond to a little adversity right there. Vaegele, tough times get tough. He gets even tougher. Nasty breaking ball right there. He's got a good changeup today that's working against lefties. That breaking ball was down in the dirt with a lot of spin. Augie did a great job of chesting up, blocking it, becoming a wall back there, and then making a good feed to first. And Jayhawks looking to do something really special right now with the best hitter, going against the best hitter on the team and trying to get out of a big inning.
3: Biggest spot of the game right here. The first pitch is in for a strike at 95 from Vaegele. Their best hitter for power, Feinberg, with 16 homers, 63 RBI, 63 runs scored. He's 0-2 today with a strikeout. Has that big closed-off stance that we talked about earlier. The 0-1. Bounce foul, third base side, and now Vaegele comfortably in front 0-2. Base hit would likely tie the game at 4. A big fly from their top home run hitter could give the Huskies their first lead. But Vaegele, with Kansas fans getting to their feet, would like to do a little flame throwing right here and punch out Feinberg to retire the side. The 0-2, bounce to the right side. Baldridge, a shot of redemption. He's got it. Throws the first out recorded. Inning over. The Huskies plate one on the throwing error by Cade earlier, but Baldridge this time gets his man, and that's two huge outs for Vaegele of the top two hitters in this Huskies offense to make sure both runners at second and third are left stranded.
2: Has a great job of pitching and using your defense right there. That's what you got to do. If a guy makes an error, you do your best to go get him another ground ball. Baldridge really redeemed himself right there with a nice play, and Dom Vaguely showing his composure, pitching with guys in scoring position and pitching his best baseball of the season.
3: Indeed. He has Kansas in front now 4-2 at the midway portion of this game. It's an unearned run, but the Huskies within two, as I said, very impressively staying in this one against top-seeded Kansas here in the Lawrence Regional. To the bottom of the fifth we go. Kansas leading 4-2. Jayhawks will send up Owens, Baldridge, and Dykoff when we return on the Kansas Insurance Jayhawk Sports Network from Learfield.
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3: Always great to hear from Matt Beatty, the MOP of the 2006 Big 12 tournament title. Tyson Owens set to lead off the bottom of the fifth inning with Kansas in front 4-2. Batting from the left-hand side, the sophomore out of Las Vegas will be up first and followed by Baldridge and Dykoff right after. First offering had missed. The 1-0 bends in for a strike. A left-on-left matchup here as we get our second look at the first reliever of the ballgame for the Huskies, David McSweeney. Came on for the final out of the previous inning. Fastball here misses just below the knees at 89 on the gun. 2-1 now. McSweeney facing off with Owens. We were talking with Tom Jacobs and recapping the Kansas offensive threat that inning when he came on in relief of the starter Rising. Didn't get a chance to have you break him down. Here's a pop-up left field side. It should stay within foul ground up against the rail. A catch is not made. Wow. New life for Owens as right there Tyler Harmony had room but perhaps was not confident with how much space he actually had up against the rail and did not extend far enough to catch that ball.
2: Yeah, I don't think the backyard and that over there were helping him out very much on that one. That one right along that wall, and you want to try to find that wall if you can at first, but that ball just kept sailing, and that's the way the wind's blowing today. But another life here for Tyson Owens going against a big lefty sophomore in McSweeney with a totally different look from what we've seen earlier in the game, but a big lanky lefty with some good movement.
3: Popped up again, this time in shallow right center field. Shortstop will make the catch. DiGiorgio's got it for the first out. So, McSweeney, a definite different look, as you were saying, from Luke Rising. What do you think of the Huskies' pitching arsenal in general? They come to Lawrence with a staff ERA of 4.95, but they're not facing Kansas-caliber offenses every day in the Coastal Athletic Association. So what do you make of how formidable the arms are, not just in this game, but for the rest of the regional?
2: Yeah, and they still have their number one guy to go for tomorrow, the guy that just pitched, I believe, on Sunday, a really long outing. Everyone they threw in the conference tournament threw at least two times. So they're guys that have kind of rubber arms who are able to throw and then come back and throw again. So I think Northeastern, they're in a really good spot with pitching, and they definitely, with their starter, didn't get the length they wanted.
3: Baldridge ropes one to left. That's down, and that's going to be extra bases. Cade Baldridge rounding first will coast into second. It's a one-out stand-up double for Cade Baldridge.
4: That's why Cade Baldridge has been such a great addition to this team. They added three lefties, but also a switch hitter in Baldridge, and he's got a really good look against this big lefty, where a left-on-left, that would have been a tough matchup. Baldridge with another multi-hit game. I believe he leads the team in multi-hit games this year, and a lot of that reason, his ability to switch hit and go line-to-line with some good power.
3: He atones for the earlier throwing error with a one-out double. If he could score, that would really erase that error, as it led to a run, an unearned one at that, on the tab of Dominic Vegli. Kansas leading it 4-2 in the bottom of the fifth. Breaking ball down and away to Dykoff. But just to finish that thought on Huskies pitching, Rising, who we saw today, was coming off a career-high 11 Ks versus UNC Wilmington. Had a couple of tournament appearances in the Coastal run, in which they had to play five games last week. So they'll have their other leading pitcher tomorrow, similar to Arkansas, down and away. They decide to use Dietz in the Saturday game, not the Friday game, but for different reasons. He took a liner off the shin in the SEC tournament. Should Kansas win, they would face the winner of the Arkansas-Missouri State game, and if that's the Hogs, it might be the Hogs' ace. The 2-0 downstairs, now 3-0 to Josh Dykoff, who started his individual stat line with a walk and a run back in the second, as he walked to lead off the inning and promptly saw Augusto Mungarrieta hit a two-run homer right after. 3-0 here to Dykoff. Runner at second, one out in the inning, 4-2 Kansas. A ball downstairs, and that's a four-pitch walk of Josh Dykoff. Second base on balls drawn by Josh today. The third allowed by Husky pitching. And now the catcher will come out, as will the pitching coach, to talk things over with their reliever, David McSweeney. Jayhawks out hitting Northeastern 5-4 and leading where it matters most 4-2. If you're just joining us, Kansas used three home runs in the first three innings to stake claim to an early 4-1 lead. The Huskies have since clawed to within two on an unearned run in the top half of this inning. The Jayhawks trying to keep the pressure on the Husky pitchers here and get that three-run cushion right back, maybe even more. Augusto Mungarrieta, just the Jayhawk to do it. The owner of now 16 home runs on the season. And now 49 RBI for the talented catcher out of Venezuela.
4: I think the most impressive thing what the Jayhawks have going, they have a shortstop and a catcher, one with 21, one with 16 home runs at defensive positions that they are just raking the ball. And Augie got this party going early in the game.
3: First offering to Mungarrieta off speed and in for a strike at the knees. 0-1 to Mungarrieta. He had about a week and a half mini slump in early May that I think cost him some all Big 12 honorable mention consideration. You look at the numbers now with the way he closed out the year, and he absolutely looks like an all Big 12 pick. There's a called strike, 0-2 to Augie. Of course, you have Gavin Kelly at catcher from West Virginia, who could be the number one pick in the 2027 draft. A lot of catching competition. The 0-2. Just a bit outside. But when you add in his numbers from the last couple of weeks, including postseason numbers in surprise and today, in what era in the Big 12 does a catcher with 16 homers and a 300 average not at least make honorable mention all Big 12? 1-2 here to Mungarrieta. A look to second, the pitch coming home well outside, and a diving stab by Augie's catching counterparts, Fosberg, to save a wild pitch. Think about a receiver in the back corner of the end zone laying out to catch a touchdown pass. That's the diving catch that was made right there by Fosberg. Full extension. 2-2 to Mungarrieta. The pitch. Called strike three. Wow. Delayed punch-out call by Seth Buckminster. Probably too close to take there. Augie goes down looking. First time he's made an out all ball game. Two outs now in the inning. Runners hold at first and second, and it will take a two-out base hit from Rock Chalk Jordan Bach, who's 0-2 today, but was robbed back in the second inning on a diving play made by the second baseman, Chris Gola. 4-2 Kansas, home half of the fifth. By the way, that score in Atlanta we gave you earlier, 17-3, the regional that could feed into the winner of the Lawrence.

0: Charlie Criscola going out will make the catch, and that will retire the side. Jayhawks get a one-out double from Cade Baldridge, but he advances no farther. At the end of five innings, it's now 4-2 KU. Due up in the top of the sixth for these Huskies of Northeastern, Garrity, Brinker, and Ashitino. 4-2 Kansas in front on the Kansas Insurance Jayhawk Sports Network from Learfield.
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0: Council. Welcome back to Hoagland Ballpark, the first ever Lawrence Regional. It winds up being a sunny, perfect weather day once we got batting practice over. It rained for both teams during BP, but not a single drop of precipitation ever since. Dominic Vegli right now filling up the zone with five innings of one earned run ball, two runs allowed overall. He leads it 4-2 and will start up this top of the sixth frame for Northeastern. Currently with a pitch count of 76. Type of guy that can go 110 pitches if you need it. They'd love to save that bullpen as much as they can and maybe hand it to Bodie Ray for the final three outs if possible. Garrity's first pitch hit foul first base side. He fouled it off his foot. Their three-hole hitter, Ryan Garrity, has seen it well from Vegli's hand today. A single to center in the first, a triple off the wall in center field in the fourth. He was thrown out at home, caught stealing later that inning. And the way he's limping around now after that foul ball, he may not be attempting to steal anytime soon. Boy, he is taking his time and waiting for the trainer now to come out and take a look. Kansas student section located above the visitor's dugout letting him hear about it. But, I mean, this is obvious pain to warrant a trip over from the team trainer. She pats him on the back. He's going to dig back in and apparently be okay. Usually guys shake those off pretty quickly, rub some dirt on it, right? But that one must have really caught him in a bad spot.
3: Yeah, it did. It was definitely off that front leg and probably around that ankle area, just no meat to protect it right there. And is one of the toughest hitters on the team. He's seen the ball really well today. He's played a nice center field as well.
0: And now 3-for-3 as he takes an 0-1 pitch and lines it to right field. He has now gotten base knocks in all three meetings here with Dominic Vegli here today. And consequently, the leadoff man is aboard and the tying run comes to the bat in the form of Matt Brinker, who is second on this team in home runs with 8. Brinker had a foul ball homer his first time up that may have made its way to Naismith Drive. He was just a little bit out in front on a majestic moonshot to left. Vegli's given up one solo shot to right center field, hit by Fosberg, the 8-hole hitter. First offering here inside. And once again, you have to tip the cap to Northeastern because just about every inning they've had some kind of threat. It was a 1-2-3 second inning, but otherwise they've had hits in each frame and extra base hits three times over. Foul ball straight back. If you're wondering about Garrity, he is 20 of 22 on the base paths. But we'll see just how much that right foot, right ankle is truly hurting him if he turns it loose here after the leadoff single. The nation's leaders in stolen bases don't have any today. And it's not because Lugarieta is gunning guys down. They haven't attempted a stolen bag of second or third. They did have the player caught stealing coming home.

0: Garrity back in the fourth. Throw to first and back with ease is Garrity. Now the 1-1 due to Brinker. Instead, they throw back to first again, and back with a dive is Garrity. In terms of prolific stolen base totals, they have two Huskies north of 40. Talked about Feinberg's 42 and Muzaki is 44. Garrity is fourth on the list. The pitch hit foul straight back. His 20, double what KU's leader has, and it's only fourth best on his team. Pretty amazing stuff. Third place is Criscola with 22. So between those four guys I just mentioned, it's 124 stolen bags.
1: Yeah, and that's got to be the most stolen bags in the country, no doubt about it. One of the fastest teams in the country. I think KU can equalize that with their ability to hit extra base hits, but that's everybody's trying to get onto second base, get into scoring position in this game.
0: Begley brings it home and blows it by him. Swung on and missed. Down goes Brinker. Came in high and off speed that time and tied up the Husky DH.
1: Really nice pitch by Dom Begley. That had some nasty movement. Started over the middle of the plate. Looked like a good pitch to hit. Ran in hard on a right-handed hitter. Got inside that barrel, and Begley came up with another nasty pitch here. 80-some pitches here into the game. He's still got his good live fastball and starting to pinpoint with his control.
0: Ashutino up there next. First pitch swinging, he fouls it off. Vaguely has owned Brinker today. That's now 0-for-3 with 3 Ks, and he's a young man that heading into the Coastal Tournament had an on-base streak of 28 games. It got snapped during the tournament run they had with the 5 games played, but 28 consecutive games of reaching. Today, though, 0-for-3 with 3 Ks, what they call the sombrero. Pick move to first, again back with a dive is Garrity. Ashutino's 0-for-2 today. As much as Garrity has had Vaguely's number, Vaguely has really owned everybody else in the top five spots in the order. The rest of the top five hitters are a combined 0-for-11. Here's a check swing that he cuts through on, and quickly two strikes on Ashutino. Think about that. 3-for-3 out of Garrity, but everybody else around him in the first half of their lineup, a collective 0-for-11. And in that 0-for-11, six strikeouts. Pick move to first, back safely Garrity. A little bit closer that time, but Begley's thrown to first as many times as he's come home with it ever since Garrity singled to lead off the inning. The 0-2 to Ashutino. First a throw to first, and again back safely is Garrity. 4-2, the Jayhawks lead it. We're in the top of the sixth inning. We're approaching the top of the hour. We'll give you a station ID at our next opportunity. Thanks for joining us all across the Jayhawk Sports Network, presented by Kansas Insurance. Next offering missing outside, and now 1-2 to Ashutino, a .267 hitter. 5 homers, 34 RBI. They're trying to get Garrity in a scoring position for him, trying to slice this deficit in half. But Fagley's got him in a 1-2 hole and hunting an 8K. Instead, bouncer past the diving glove of Dykoff and on out into right field. Going from first to third is Garrity. And it's going to be a one-out single for Ashutino, his first hit of the ball game, and the Huskies have something brewing here in the sixth inning.
1: Yes, they do. Really good swing by Ashutino with the first baseman playing in, holding a runner on. Just too hot a shot to make a play on that through the hole. Another first and third situation with less than two outs. We saw last time Northeastern tried a safety squeeze on strike one, a fake and poke slash side play on strike two, and not able to execute to get that runner home. And right now that's the difference of the ball game. At that same situation right now for Vaguely, and he's who you want on the mound to either go after that strikeout or something down around the knees, try to induce another ground ball.
0: 4-2 Kansas, but the Huskies trying to pull within one with a base knock here. A first pitch to Criscola. 93 on a fastball with some late life cutting in. And it's in there for a strike on a check swing attempt by Chris Cola. He doubled his last time up. He's one for two today. Runners at first and third, one out. Begbie, a long look to third, brings it home. A little bouncer, third base side. Slaughterback's only play is to first. They get the out there. Run scores. They then throw to second behind the runner, rounding second. And darn near tag him for an out in the inning. The run had crossed home plate first anyway, but will Kansas think of challenging this as Asciutino went a little bit too far past second, and Dykhoff, sensing that, darn near got the out. Hawks lost a challenge early. It looks like they're going to challenge here. Baldridge, not emphatically, but very quickly, looked into the Kansas dugout and signaled for KU's Dan Fitzgerald to call for a challenge. It wasn't, as I said, a very convicting and compelling challenge signal by Cade. Usually when guys think they have it, they're very demonstrative. Coach, you got a challenge, you got a challenge. He paused, he hesitated, but then said, should we give it a go? If you miss this one, you're out of challenges. Do you like the call?
1: I really like this challenge right here, and I think we had three really good defensive plays. Dylan Slaughterback made a nice play getting that attacking that short hop, going and getting it and making a throw on the run. Josh Dykhoff shows once again his focus isn't only on the base runner that he's going after, but the base runner ahead of him, and he's done that multiple times where that's an automatic throw on a play like that from a first baseman to second. They had that backdoor action cut. I just don't know if it was the best tag out there at second base, but I think they had they beat the runner there, and it'll be hard to overturn without the evidence. Cade Baldridge is a great tagger. I just don't know if he was able to find the base runner in time.
0: So it was a swim move by the base runner, Asciutino, that looked to get his arm over the tag attempt of Baldridge. But similar to KU's first failed challenge, you wonder if there's conclusive, clear-cut visual evidence to overturn the call. Looking at the replays up here in the booth, I think it's going to be hard to find a decisive angle here, and that's where that initial call on the field is so important. We say it all the time in football. You're going to say it here with basketball, or baseball, I should say, with the lack of a clear angle. I think Cade feels like he has a chance at it, but if there's not a camera angle with, you know, a third base and first base camera, a high home camera, if there's not an additional shot that shows that glove clearly on the body, it's going to stand. Here's your call. KU does not win the challenge. Call stands, and they're out of challenges the rest of the way. It was worth a gamble because it would have ended the inning and taken away a run-scoring situation here, or a chance at a run-scoring situation. But instead, at second base now is Asciutino. Two outs in the inning, give an RBI to Chris Cola. And it's now a 4-3 ball game. But these Huskies from Boston, Massachusetts, with Muzakia digging in, now have a chance to tie the game. The pitch swung on and popped up. Foul ground behind home plate, but this one will get over the screen and into the seats, where a Kansas fan makes a catch that draws a big crowd applause. Didn't see it to the naked eye from our vantage point, but high fives all around. And that's a souvenir he will always cherish.
1: Yes, it is. He's got a big smile on his face right there. He took the cap off, took the hat off, maybe caught it in his hat. That was a really nice catch, showing some leather all around the ballpark today.
0: 0-1, swung out and missed on a breaker down and away, and now vaguely one pitch away from fanning Muzakia and leaving that potential tying runner stranded at second. Jayhawk fans get to their feet. Vaguely at 90 pitches has really had to labor here in the sixth. The 0-2 from Dominic Vaguely. Hit sharply towards short. LeBlanc's got it on one hop. Throws across in time. And that will retire the side. A ground out 6-3. halts the rally. But the Huskies score one run on a couple of hits. No errors this inning. One man left. We head to the bottom of the sixth. Now a one-run ball game. 4-3, the Jayhawks leading it. They could sure use some insurance. They'll send up Schlotterbeck, Osoria, and Flowers. But first, let's pause 10 seconds for station identification. 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
0: To the bottom of the sixth we go. Kansas leading it 4-3 on Northeastern and this Husky baseball program that is hanging tough with the top-seeded Jayhawks here in the Lawrence Regional. 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
0: Back and live here at Hopewood Ballpark, the first ever Lawrence Regional, and Kansas leading Northeastern. 4-3 as we go to the bottom of the sixth inning. Brian Haney and Kevin Wheeler with you. Jayhawks with a one-run lead because these Huskies just keep chipping away. Schlotterbeck to lead off the frame, and he ropes one foul down the left field line. He fouled off the first offering, as you were hearing from Paul Smythe there. So he's quickly down 0-2. Schlotterbeck 0-for-2 today. A pair of ground outs to the left side, third base and shortstop, respectively. 4-3, Kansas in front. Now a ball hit right to third on one hop, gathered there by Harmony. Throws across in time. And Schlotterbeck 0-for-3 on three well-struck balls, but all left side for outs. Now Dariel Osoria coming up next. The bullpen favors Kansas. So any kind of lead, one run or six runs, is going to favor Kansas for the final nine outs of this game, but it's a precarious spot to be in when you're only leading by one, and every inning except for the second, the Huskies have threatened with some kind of run-scoring opportunity. Ball outside on the first pitch to Osoria, 1-0. That's where any kind of insurance here in the bottom of the sixth or seventh innings, perhaps, before you hand it off to Bodie Ray would be big. And now vaguely having to go up to 91 pitches through six, you start to wonder how deep will he go. Next offering in for a strike to Dariel. Before the last inning, you felt like, and he could probably get it through eight. And maybe he still does. But with the pitch count now north of 90, seventh inning for sure. And then maybe it's another classic six-out save for Bodie. There's a rope to left. Will it get down? Yes. And it will roll all the way to the wall. Dariel Osoria heads on into second with a one-out stand-up double. Osoria with a multi-hit game, and both are extra base hits.
1: Osoria feeling good out there at second base. Nice little dance move. Got the crowd fired up, but one swing of the bat, extra base hit, gets on to second base into scoring position. Love to get him over, get him in, and knock in those free throws like Coach Self, Coach Fitz always say, and got the right man for the spot with Flowers coming up and able to pull that ball to the right side. But two extra base hits already on a multi-hit game for Dariel Osoria.
0: Kansas as a team piling up the extra base hits. That's now two doubles to go along with three homers as a team. First offering to Flowers in there for a strike. Savion 0 for 1 today. He struck out looking in the second. Drew a walk back in the fourth. Okay, you got there four runs in the first few innings. Three in the second, one in the third. Swing and a miss here off speed. Fooled him on a changeup. Savion quickly down in an 0-2 hole. Went to Cisco College, originally from Chicago, Illinois. And what a moment he delivered with the walk-off winner versus Baylor last Thursday. The pitch, well outside. 1-2. He was one of those guys that all season, you could see it in batting practice, like the potential is there, the pop is evident. He just needs an opportunity. He just needs a window to get on the field for regular playing time and regular ABs. And sure enough, he has capitalized, hitting 300 to start the day. Swing and a miss here, though, on a downward breaker. They'll throw down the first base line to complete the out. But that's out number two, and a big strikeout right there for David McSweeney of Northeastern.
1: A nasty pitch from McSweeney right there, and that's been a really good difference in this game for Coach Glavin in Northeastern, was bringing in McSweeney early in this game and giving the Jayhawks a whole different look, which they have not got accustomed to. Big, lanky lefty with a lot of movement.
0: How about this? I think we're going to see an intentional walk of Tyson LeBlanc, and I don't argue it one bit. As dangerous as he's been all season, this is not something we've seen a lot of, if at all, with Tyson LeBlanc. A single-season home run record holder. He's hit the ball hard three times today, one of which left the yard. Two others were lineouts to center. And so Coach Glavin, whose brother is Tom, in Cooperstown, he knows a thing or two about good late-inning baseball decisions. And he walks KU's top hitter intentionally. So Tyson Owen says, okay, you don't want that, Tyson. How about some of me? First pitch, off speed, down and away, 1-0. You like the call?
1: I really like the call, and I think it has even more to do with how good Tyson LeBlanc's playing, but also this lefty-lefty matchup, how tough McSweeney is to pick up the ball from a left-handed hitter. We just saw that from Flowers. Really good hitter, not looking real comfortable, and now it's time for Owens to see if he can hang in there and clutch up, get something done. Toughest thing in baseball is clutch up and knock a guy in, and I think this is one of the tougher lefty-lefty matchups you can see all year with the low arm angle and the lanky movement of McSweeney.
0: The 1-0 miss, the 2-0 is right down the middle for a called strike, a fastball at 88. Tyson Owens, after KU blew a six-run lead in Provo, came up the very next inning and hit the go-ahead homer in the Big 12 championship clinching game. So he's got a flair for the dramatic. The 2-1. Bounce first base side. They've got it. And Ashantino will step on the bag unassisted. And that will retire the side. So an impressive chess match move by Coach Glavin to intentionally walk Tyson LeBlanc. And it gets the out right behind him in Tyson Owens on a ground out. 3-U in your scorebook. First base unassisted. Six innings in the books. Kansas clinging to a 4-3 lead. And Jayhawks have Dominic Vegley coming out for a seventh inning of work. Brady Ballinger was trotting out with a couple of the gloves in his hands. I think he was passing out some fist bumps before getting set to take the field, and indeed he will. Brady Ballinger is making his return to left field. Missed last week with a hammy injury, decided in pregame today, just didn't feel good enough to truly let it rip. But we were told he'd be available for a late inning pinch hitting opportunity. Instead, he comes in for seventh inning defense. Back with the top of the seventh after this on the Kansas Insurance Jayhawk Sports Network from Learfield.
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0: So Brady Ballinger returns today after all, coming on as a seventh-inning defensive replacement in left field. He'll get a chance to take his hacks more than likely before this game is done, unless there's a quick 7th and 8th and no bottom of the ninth. First pitch to Fosburgh by Vegli. His 92nd offering misses for a ball. 4-3 Kansas. Now a bouncer towards second on the 1-0. Kate Baldridge has got it on the third hop. Flips to first quickly and in time. Fosburgh retired 4-3. And one up and one quickly down in the northeastern 7th inning. That'll bring up DiGiorgio, their 9-hole hitter. As we've said many times, they've threatened almost every inning, usually with getting the leadoff man aboard. They hit a leadoff homer in the third, a leadoff triple in the fourth, a leadoff double in the fifth, a leadoff single in the sixth. So that right there might not have felt like much, but getting a leadoff ground out was actually a big leg up for Dom. First pitch to DiGiorgio in there for a strike, 0-1. He reached on a throwing error back in the fifth inning, and a run scored on the play. 0-2 today is DiGiorgio. The wind and fire by Vegli, and it's lifted foul, third base side. Quickly down 0-2 is DiGiorgio. Boy, you'd love to face off with the top of the order with two outs in the inning and nobody on. Vegli very close to being able to do just that. He's gone now 6 1/3 of three-run ball, 7 Ks in the ball game. The 0-2, swung on and missed. Tag applied, down goes DiGiorgio. It's an 8-pack of punch-outs for Dominic Vegli.
1: Just another nasty slider from Dom Vegli, down in the dirt, didn't even get to home plate. Augie went down, blocked it chest up, and that's just good job between the battery, one guy trusting the other, and Vegli really giving his complete effort right now, showing his endurance and how good in shape, how fit he is by being able to keep up this velocity and stamina late into this ballgame.
0: First pitch to Harmony in there for a strike. Dom's had Harmony's number 0-3 today, and he came in hitting 371. 0-1 to their leadoff man. The pitch. Fastball a little bit low, 97 on the gun. How about that? His 98th pitch goes 97 miles per hour. That's some serious heat and some endurance as well. The 1-1. Liner past the glove of Schlotterbeck and on out into left field. And so now for the 6th time in 7 innings, these Huskies come up with a base runner, and each time it's been with a base hit. Hits in 6 of the 7 innings, and he has to face their top home run hitter with now a man on and 2 outs in the inning and vaguely about to throw his 100th pitch.
1: Yeah, really good swing right there, and things kind of tightening up right now for the Jayhawks. They have a great base running team with the best power hitter of the team coming up, and clouds everywhere around the stadium, but it's just nothing but sunshine just right above the stadium, and we got quite a view, and this is an impact part of the game. 2 outs, but one of the biggest marks of the game with who's at bat right now.
0: Big wipeout slider for a first pitch swinging strike to Feinberg. 0-3 today for Feinberg, who started the day at 330 with 16 homers. Next pitch in for a strike at the knees. Hard slider, 0-2. And Kansas fans get back on their feet. This may be the Huskies' best remaining chance based on who's at the bat. Begley, north of 100 pitches, throws to first. Back safely with a dive is Harmony, who's 6 of 9 on the base paths this year. 101 pitches deep for Dom Begley. 8 strikeouts already in the ballgame. Tying run is aboard. Begley trying to reach back for something extra here to fan their best hitter. The 0-2. High heat. Down he goes. Swung on and missed. He blew it by him at 96 on the gun. A ninth strikeout for Begley. And the Jayhawks take a 4-3 lead to stretch time at the Hog.
1: Another pressure pitch and executed perfectly right there by Dom Begley. He's getting ahead with that two-seamer, getting him out with that four-seam fastball, and that ball just rose up above the hands of some of the best bat speed we've seen this season. Great job of pitching. He gave his all today. See if he goes back out there, but he's feeling good. Still in the upper 90s with that heater.
0: I think for him to not go back out there, it would have to be quite an argument, because I think the competitor of Dom Begley wants the ball in the eighth. We'll see what Brandon Scott and Coach Fitz elect to do. But a 4-3 lead sustained, and let's see if we can get some insurance when we come back. Hawks leading it by the narrowest of margins. The big, tall lefty McSweeney still on the mound for the Huskies when we return on the Kansas Insurance Jayhawk Sports Network from Learfield.
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0: Always good to hear from Jimmy Walker, part of that 1993 College World Series team. He had 15 Ks to punch KU's ticket to Omaha. Cade Baldridge to lead off the Kansas 7th. First pitch missed for a ball. The 1-0 down and away. 2-0 quickly. The Kansas team leader in multi-hit games, and he's tacked on one more here today. A single in the third, a double in the fifth. Cade is 2-for-3. He did have the throwing error that led to a run. Ball downstairs and in. 3-0 now to Baldridge as McSweeney starts to lose some command. The multi-hitter today is his 27th of the season. That's two more than Tyson LeBlanc for the team lead. 3-0 here to Cade. It's 3-4-5 due up for the Jayhawks in the seventh, leading 4-3. The pitch, well inside, tips off the catcher's glove, and Baldridge will trot on down to first. So on base for a third time today is Cade Baldridge. Josh Dykoff digs in next. I see some milling around in the new visitor's bullpen area that used to be more of indoor hitting cages in that Rich Jantz Player Development Center. They used to warm up in plain sight for us, but that's now 500 extra fans and a tinted party area down the left field line. Meanwhile, all those extras, 1,000-plus in the backyard area, are now getting sun-soaked and enjoying a 4-3 Kansas lead in the first-ever Lawrence Regional. McSweeney's pitch count is now at 43. They keep him in for the left-on-left, and his first pitch to Dykoff misses well outside here. And so you start to wonder if he keeps missing. Now 5 straight balls to open the inning. Will they pull the plug? We're going to get a mound visit here. One pitch into the Dykoff at-bat. They'll talk things over with a trusted reliever who's been very good for them. Started the day with a 4.70 ERA, and to this point, despite the command issues here in the seventh, 2 1/3 of scoreless relief. He has issued 3 walks, though. And there's one thing you and I have learned in doing 50-plus games together this year with the Jayhawks. This is a great offensive team already. You don't want to give them extra base runners or extra chances. Dykoff, just the guy to make him pay if they throw a get-me-over type pitch coming up next.
1: Absolutely right. And how many times have we seen leadoff guys getting around on these pitch coach teams that get them over, get them in, and Dykoff was some of the most juice in his bat out of this whole team, a guy that can really rip the ball.
0: Next pitch, a little bit low. It was over the plate, but down 2-0 now to Josh Dykoff. He's walked twice today. Also a strikeout victim in the third. That was opposite of Rising. There's a ball down and away, and the Kansas student section is riding McSweeney on every pitch. Now 7 consecutive balls thrown. Waving their arms almost in a Chiefs-like tomahawk fashion. Calling for a fourth ball, but this time it's right down the middle for a called strike. 3-1 now. It took 8 pitches this inning for McSweeney to finally find the zone. He throws that pitch again. Dykoff's going to bury it over the right field fence. The pitch popped up. Medium depth left center. Circling out there is Garrity. He will come over and make the catch for the first out of this Kansas seventh inning. Retreating back to first base goes Kay Baldridge. Dykoff now 0-2. And Augusto Mugarrieta, who hit a 2-run homer to start the scoring back in the second, got half of KU's runs on one big swing. He digs in next, but that could spell the end of the line for McSweeney, and it will indeed. Pitching change for Coach Glavin and the Huskies. And Kansas leading 4-3. We'll see a new arm for Northeastern. Well, we've had a chance throughout the broadcast to check in with a third member of our crew, Gabriel Steigers. And Gabriel, we've been talking about all the extra fans in the house, over 4,000 strong here, including some that showed up really early, others that came in later, but of the celebrity fashion. Bill Self is here, and I'm told a Kansas football legend is here as well.
13: That's right, Brian. Lawrence native and Kansas baseball alum Devin Neal is here. He was on the team in 2022, his freshman season. That was the final year of the Rich Price era. So we didn't get to play under Dan Fitzgerald, but they said they know each other. They're friends. And a lot of the guys from that 2022 team, Jake English, Peyton Allen, Maui Yehuna, they were all around. Devin got to say hi. But it's really cool he's here. I got to talk to him. He just mentioned how surreal it was to see this unfold here in Lawrence, his hometown, at his home ballpark. Brian?
0: Thank you, Gabriel. Gotta love it. Real deal, Devin Neal. And, of course, Lance Leipold is here as well. Lance and Kelly Leipold made a generous donation earlier this week to the KU Baseball Kansas Athletics development efforts to strengthen this program. And I think the big wish list item, obviously, is an indoor practice facility down the right field line. Folks talk about capacity at Hoagland and what could they do to add more chair backs and additional seating. The big thing to develop a consistent winter upward and onward is for a cold climate school to have a place to practice year-round regardless of the winter forecast. And so that's what they're raising the most money for right now. And great to see Coach and Kelly, the Leipolds, contributing to that end. And how about Dana Anderson and Justin Anderson matching the first $100,000 in donations this week? It's generous Jayhawks like that that make a world of difference, and we're so grateful to everybody. Whether you bought a ticket to show up to support them or you sent in an additional donation, you can find out more at KUAthletics.com, but that's really great stuff. And cool, the real deal, Devin Neal could be back, a guy that, you know, had seldom usage in that lone season his freshman year, trying to do both and go back and forth. but still a valued member of the KU baseball family, even though his KU football status is much more legendary.
1: Yeah, he is, and he started a game out at Legends Park, and he drew a walk and got a stolen base. So he's batting 1,000 on stolen base percentage. Probably don't doubt that with real deal Devin Neal.
0: Yeah, he was officially 0-for-6 as a hitter, but he got that one attempt in stolen bags, and so never thrown out. He can always tell his kids, they never could get me out as a base stealer in college baseball. Augusto Mungarrieta up there next, and the first offering from the new Northeastern hurler is in there for a called strike. Andrew Wirtz has come on for the Huskies. A 2.84 ERA. His whip is just north of one. The big thing is he's a strike thrower. The pitch, off speed, cut on and whiffed. And he's quickly jumped ahead 0-2. 39 Ks, just 13 walks. So 3-1 strikeout to walk ratio. The sub-3 ERA, and that whip is really impressive. Something they needed with the way McSweeney was wearing down earlier this inning. Pitch, just a bit outside. 1-2 to Augusto, now hitting at 3-0-2. His parents were in town for a couple of weeks. Back in the late stages of the regular season, making a 5-hour flight from Venezuela to Florida, 3 more hours to Kansas. The pitch hit foul first base side. His father, Augusto Sr., vowed that if the Jayhawks make it to Omaha, we're going to be back out here. That was the first time they'd ever seen him play on American soil. Previously, Augusto Mungarrieta had a chance to be a star catcher for Northwest Florida State in the JC ranks, but they never saw him play there. The 1-2 to Augie. Hit foul straight back. We'll try it again. Kansas leading 4-3. We're in the bottom of the seventh inning. It's been a steady comeback to this ball game by Northeastern, with threats in almost every inning but the second. Single runs in the third, fifth, and sixth. They trail by just one. Kansas needs some insurance. One on, one out, and a pop-up foul out of play. We'll keep it at 1-2 to Mungarrieta. Jordan Bach would be up next, assuming no double play. Jayhawks took their early lead thanks to Augie's two-run homer and then solo shots by Osoria and LeBlanc. Gives them now 105 on the year, a new single-season team record. The pitch swung out and missed. High heat that time at 94. It was up and out. Augie went chasing and goes down swinging for out number two.
1: Really good pitch there by Wirtz, and he's kind of a closer-type guy, bringing it 94-95, and I love what Coach Glavin's doing with the pitching with that lefty-lefty, righty-righty matchup. So Augie's that last foul ball hit off the lights and had another fantastic catch by a fan over there. So the crowd's ready, and Jordan Bach, Rock Chalk Jordan Bach, just the guy to get him going.
0: Bach with two outs in the inning, digs in from the left-hand side. The first pitch is high and away, 1-0. Had a great stint in the Big 12 tournament, did Jordan Bach, including the third of three consecutive homers in that breakout seventh inning in the Big 12 title game. The 1-0 bounce toward the right side. Deep out there at second to gather on a third bounce is Criscola, and he throws the first in time. Bach now 0-for-4 here today. Jayhawks get the leadoff man aboard on a walk, but leave Baldridge stranded. No runs, no hits, no errors, one man left. Seven full innings in the books. This remains a 4-3 Kansas lead. Back with the top of the eighth, and Bodie Ray coming on for KU. The day is indeed done for Dominic Vegli. In what could be, but we hope is not, his final appearance at Hoagland Ballpark. You never know. If Kansas were to win this regional and Georgia Tech were to be upset, Kansas could host the Supers. But if that's it, what a way to go out for the Dominator. Seven innings, three runs allowed, nine more Ks. Your new single-season strikeout record holder, Dominic Vegli. His day is done. We'll tell you all about Bodie Ray right after this on the Kansas Insurance Jayhawk Sports Network from Learfield.
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0: The nationally ranked Kansas Jayhawk baseball team is on a truly historic run. 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Catch every pitch of postseason play right here on the Jayhawk Sports Network. It's a Kansas baseball season for the ages. Rock Chalk, Jayhawk. Welcome back to Hoakland Ballpark, the first ever Lawrence Regional. So far off to a nice start as the host school, Kansas, has a 4-3 lead, and they've got the Big 12's saves leader, Bodie Ray, coming in next. Bodie Ray, a first-team all-league selection along with Tyson LeBlanc. Just the guy you want for a six-out save. He's going to face off with 3, 4, and 5 for the Huskies. But we'll give you his numbers and Kevin's breakdown after the first pitch to Garrity, which misses inside. Bodie Ray coming on for Kansas. What an outstanding lone Jayhawk campaign he's turned in. 3.96 ERA, a 6-1 record, 9 saves, so 15 total decisions, wins and saves. He's been outstanding. Foul ball here, 1-1. What impresses you the most and what's most daunting about Bodie Ray?
1: Bodie Ray, just one of the best additions to this Jayhawk team. He's about the best student athlete that you could ask for, one of the smartest kids on the team, ultimate competitor. He always wants the ball, and you can bring him in any kind of situation, losing, tied, winning. He's a great pitcher with over-the-top delivery and one of the best changeups I've seen in college baseball, where he can really get aggressive hitters out in front, pitch neutral, and go after good left-handed hitters.
0: Misses high here, 2-1. Against Garrity, who was a thorn in the side of Vegley. The 3 pitch here, misses foul, actually fouled off, I should say, to make it 2-2. The line of Garrity before the pitching change was 3-for-3 versus Dom, and so maybe that factors into it too. We talked about Vegley being just north of 100 pitches here today, but the fact that Garrity was seeing him better than any other Husky maybe had as much to do with the exit by Dom than 102 pitches. 2-2 to Garrity. Pitch coming home. Called strike 3. Buckminster again with one of the slowest, most delayed punch-out strike calls at two full Mississippis before ringing up Garrity. But he's out for the first time today, and Bodie Ray off to an excellent start for Kansas.
1: And you brought up a great point. Coach Fitz making a really good move going to Bodie Ray here. 3-4-5 coming up. I was going to see Dom for the fourth time. And now Bodie Ray, completely different look and really nasty pitch right on the black of the plate.
0: Brinker up there next. The first pitch in for a strike. While Garrity was sad to see Vegley go, Brinker was saying, give me anybody but Dom. He's 0-for-3 with 3 strikeouts today. Jumping ahead is Bodie Ray, 0-1. The pitch, a little bit low. Augie tried to frame it on a changeup down, 1-1. All pitching changes for the Jayhawks this season brought to you by the University of Kansas Health System, the official health care provider of Kansas Athletics, together with LMH Health. 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There's a called strike on the 1-1. A ball and 2 strikes now to Brinker. Their cleanup man is 0-for-3 today and has seen his average fall to 3.05. Bodie Ray looking for back-to-back punch-outs to start his outing instead of foul ball straight back. 1-2 now to the Husky DH, Matt Brinker. Brinker hails from Norfolk, Massachusetts. Senior listed as a catcher and first baseman, but the bulk of the DH duties this season for the Huskies. The pitch hit foul, just barely getting a piece. He's the young man I told you had a 28-game reach base safely streak just snapped a week ago. at the Coastal Tournament. The Coastal Athletic Association, their league they call home. They beat the top-seeded Campbell team to punch their ticket for a back-to-back regional appearance. The pitch, hammered foul left field side toward the new party tent. An additional 500 fans in what used to be the opponent bullpen area. 1-2 remains the count to Brinker. Jayhawks leading 4-3 here in the eighth. Bodie Ray set at the waist, brings it home. Swung on and missed, down he goes. A changeup down, a throw to first to complete the K. It's back-to-back strikeouts by Bodie Ray.
1: Good job of communication right there. Augie asked for that ball down, and he just blocked it perfectly. Nasty parachute-like changeup coming out of the hand of Bodie Ray. He looked like he knew that pitch was coming, still couldn't wait back on it. Just a nasty pitch, and that's pitching right there, disrupting a good hitter's timing.
0: Elaborate on the over-the-top release points and how tough it is when you vary fastball to changeup velocities from that angle. Here's the first pitch that misses 1-0 to Ashutino.
1: Yeah, what I call it, what it looks like is a tunneling where two balls coming out of that overhand delivery from a 6-7 pitcher, the high fastball and that low changeup, they tunnel the same way halfway to home plate, end up in completely different areas, tough for a hitter to pick up.
0: Here's a flare to center. Owens on the run. A sliding catch is made. Tyson Owens on his horse with a rob job of Ashutino. And it's a 1-2-3 eighth inning for Bodie Ray and the Jayhawks.
1: Great job by Bodie Ray filling up the strike zone. And what a nice play by Tyson Owens. If that ball gets by him, that's at least a double, if not triple, inside the Parker the way this team runs. What a great plus defensive play. And Bodie Ray coming in with conviction, threw some strikes, and three outs to go to try to finish this game.
0: It's the first time since the second inning the Huskies go 1-2-3. And that means in the ninth, whether they're down one or more, they're going to have up 6, 7, and 8 in the order opposite of Bodie Ray. Jayhawks will hunt for some insurance with the bottom third of their lineup, 7, 8, and 9, Schlotterback, Osoria, and then a guy I think you've heard of before, Brady Ballinger, about to make his return. First time ever hitting in the nine hole. He'll be due up this inning on the Kansas Insurance Jayhawk Sports Network from Learfield.
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0: Back in live at Hoagland Ballpark, Dylan Schlotterback fouling off the first pitch. The wind continues to blow straight in from center field. Kansas continues to lead 4-3. Dom Vaglie would be the pitcher of record if the lead holds up, and Schlotterback wants to add to it with a line drive single to left field on the 0-1 offering here in the eighth. Andrew Wirtz's fastball pounded to left. And it's a leadoff base knock for Schlotterback, and the Jayhawks tack on a seventh hit.
1: That's really good to see for Dylan Schlotterback. He's been hitting the ball hard for a while now without a whole lot of results. Got a pitch up around belt level and just got on top of that, hammered it to left field, and a nice job getting on base with that leadoff hitter for the Jayhawks, looking for a huge add-on manufactured run.
0: Osoria, first pitch swinging, fouls one straight back. Dariel homered back in the second inning. A solo shot. He doubled in the sixth. Entered at just 225. But he's had plenty of big moments this season. The senior out of the Bronx. The pitch. Down and away. got off to an ice-cold start after being a preseason All-Big 12 pick, but found his footing with three homers in a single game in Lubbock. Hit a go-ahead grand slam in Stillwater, six RBA day in Kansas State territory over at Toynton Family Stadium. There's a called strike. One and two now to Dariel. So some of his biggest moments of his senior season have come away from home. But his most electric moment was here at the Hog in his first home game as a Jayhawk last season. There's a breaker that just misses a little bit up. Two and two now to Dariel. His rock chalk walk-off in the home opener of 2025 was the shot heard around Jayhawk Nation. And a viral moment that made it all the way to the MLB social media accounts. Pitch. Called strike three, outer edge of the plate. Rung up is Osoria by Seth Buckminster, the home plate umpire. Probably too close to take. But listen to this roar as Brady Ballinger digs in to the left-hand side. A standing ovation. The return of Brady Balls as the student section holds up a big sign that says Balls. Every Jayhawk fan on their feet. The second team All-American a year ago missed the Big 12 tournament but was in the dugout pumping up his guys and makes his way back from a Hammett injury. Just a couple of weeks after it occurred in Provo. First pitch to Brady. Misses for ball one. Every swing he takes is such a violent hack. And it was a swing, not contact, that led to the Hammett injury out in Provo 2 weeks ago. The pitch bounced foul first base side. 1-1 to Brady Ballinger, the junior from Las Vegas. This is draft-eligible year. He's expecting to go after this season, but you never know. Point is, these ABs remaining on his Kansas career are precious and to be savored. He did not want to miss today. Even though he didn't start, he's in there now. And the next pitch fastball missing outside puts it at 2-1 to Ballinger. Jayhawks leading it 4-3. We're in the bottom of the eighth. One on, one out. Schlatter back aboard at first. He does that big bend over backwards stretch as he digs in from the left-hand side. Wirtz set at the chest, brings it home. Line drive, base hit into left center field. Welcome back, Brady Ballinger. And he is fired up, hyping the crowd at first base.
1: What a sweet swing that was. Went with that outside pitch, 94, right on that low outside corner. Looked like a great pitcher's pitch. Brady Ballinger went down and got it, threw those hands at it, got the crowd fired up, and that's what he is best at, hitting it right where that pitch is thrown. Brady Ballinger, kind of Kirk Gibson-like routine right here, where he's coming in, not feeling his best, but doing everything he can to get a win here for the Jayhawks.
0: Hammett injury obviously can limit power, but that was a pretty nice stroke right there on a line single to left center. Now Tyson LeBlanc, speaking of power, fouls one off. Earlier today, a record-setting home run twofold. On the same swing, he broke the single-season individual mark and the single-season team mark on a home run to left field. He's also been intentionally walked today and lined out to center twice. Two on, one out, the pitch. Ground ball to third, underneath the glove of the third baseman, Harmony. Stumbling was the lead runner, Schlatterback. He's going to score anyway as he ran into a Husky defender. The Jayhawks get an insurance run. It's an RBI single for Tyson LeBlanc.
1: That's just a great job of hitting that ball hard. Got another hard fastball, mid-90s elevated, and Tyson LeBlanc is fired up as fired up as he can get. Hit that ball hard. There's never an easy play over at third base, and third baseman tried to come up with it, but that ball was just smoked, and the base running with Schlatterback ended up just running hard right through a third baseman and able to get home. Huge add-on run for the Jayhawks. Clutch piece of hitting, and how big was that? Brady Ballinger keeping it going. Tyson LeBlanc, kind of like that 9-1-2 looking punch with Ballinger in the nine hole. That's a nice swing, and Jayhawks are not done yet with one of their best power hitters coming to the plate, who's due.
0: Jayhawks started the inning having been out hit 7-6 for the ball game, but three singles in the frame. Schlatter back to lead off the inning. Ballinger the one out base hit. And then Tyson LeBlanc just underneath the glove of Harmony at third. It's now 5-3 Kansas. And after the Huskies huddled up on the mound, now Kansas will huddle up offensively. Winner of this game moves on to the 5 o'clock game tomorrow night to face the winner of Arkansas-Missouri State. Arkansas is saving its ace for tomorrow. But will they be playing at noon or at 5? Missouri State feels like they've got a great shot today, a 298 hitting Bears team. It's going to be very interesting to watch those two do battle here in about 2.5 hours. Tyson Owens up there next. Hawks leading 5-3, bottom of the eighth. The pitch, breaker down, 1-0. Owens hitless today. He was robbed back in the third inning on a line out to center field on a tremendous catch by his center field counterpart.

0: could not stretch those arms far enough. Ball and a strike on the tab of Tyson Owens. Jayhawks scored for the first time since the third inning on that RBI swing by LeBlanc. His 62nd run batted in this season. And his third time on base today. Next one is popped up a mile high. Shallow right field. Uzakia charges in. He'll make the catch and make sure neither runner tags. He hit that thing about as high as you can hit it here within Hoagland Ballpark, and yet the wind blowing straight in made sure it barely got out to the outfield. But the right fielder makes the catch, Muzakia. Two outs now in the inning, and the Jayhawks will look for a two-out big swing from Cade Baldridge. Cade on base three times already today. Can they get one more insurance run before giving Bodie Ray the ball again? With now a two-run lead and three outs to go. Baldridge has raised his average to 323. Single and a double here today. The first pitch, a ball upstairs, 1-0. He had a middle inning throwing error that looked troublesome at the time, but he's more than atoned for it ever since. On base each of his last three times up there. The rough Oklahoma native. Swings here, soft flare to center. This should get down. If so, it'll score a run, and it will. A two-out RBI single for Cade Baldridge. Brady Ballinger, come on home. The Jayhawks go up 6-3. Everything coming up Kansas here in the eighth.
1: What a nice swing there by Cade Baldridge. Not his hardest hit ball, but he kept it in the middle of the field. Got some good barrel on that baseball. It kind of flared out to center field and two outs, and that situation, really good piece of hitting. I think he might even knocked out this big-time power right-handed hitter with another pitching visit from Northeastern. But how about Cade Baldridge? Able to move left to right around as a switch hitter, able to see the ball pretty well. Three hits today, getting a lot better view with these Northeastern arms. And what a great inning right here for the Jayhawks in the eighth. They seem to come through late in games, get a good plan on pitchers, and put up some crooked numbers late in ball games.
0: They had three straight eighth-inning rallies for comeback wins versus Houston. Had the big four-home run ninth inning in the Utah series. They've had some magical moments here at Hoagland Ballpark in the latter innings, a team that boasts 24 comeback wins this year. They've led throughout this one, but now a lengthier lead of three runs. 6-3 in the bottom of the eighth, and Dykoff digging in next with runners on the corners. First pitch after the brief mound visit is in there for a strike. Off speed, but at the knees for strike one. Dykoff is hitless today, but a couple of walks. Jayhawks trying to win the opener of this regional and set up a date in the winner's side of the bracket tomorrow night. High fly ball on the 0-1 is skied within the infield. The shortstop running all the way over to third base will make the catch. And that will retire the side. But Kansas plays two big insurance runs in the inning on four base hits. No errors, two men left. To the ninth inning we go. Bodie Ray in search of his 10th save of the ball game, or of the season, I should say. He'll take them out when we return. Kansas three outs away from winning the opener in the first ever Lawrence Regional. It's the Kansas Insurance, Jayhawk Sports Network from Learfield.
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3: Welcome back to Hoagland Ballpark. The Jayhawks lead it now 6-3 as we go to the top of the ninth. And Bodie Ray on for a second inning of work, hunting his 10th save of the year. You could feed the whole crew without breaking the bank. 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Pizza, pizza. 6-3, Kansas leading here in the top of the ninth inning. And all the momentum wearing crimson and blue now as Bodie Ray will face off with 6, 7, and 8 in the Kansas order. And a first pitch fastball strike is in there to Criscola for strike one. Charlie Criscola, 1-for-3 today. He doubled back in the fifth inning. The pitch. This one misses a little bit down. 1-1. Bodie Ray's parents made the 5.5-hour trek down here to support their son today. Mom Kristen, who's famous for her cookies that she brings to all the homestands, she said with Bodie raising his game on the mound, she had to raise her game in the kitchen. Three batches of the famous Oreo on chocolate chip cookie that's become a KU baseball team favorite. It's called strike 1-2 now to Criscola. Bodie Ray, who struck out two Huskies in the eighth, brings home a 1-2, lifted on a line toward left field. Ballinger breaks in, now drifts back, makes the catch, and the Jayhawks are two outs away. A fly out to left means four up and four down for Bodie Ray. If you're not familiar with Kristen Ray's famous cookies because you're just listening in for the first time all year, it's a deconstructed Oreo with the icing melted into a chocolate chip cookie and then the top and bottom half of the Oreo then reassembled back on top to the melted icing. It is out of this world, just like Bodie Ray in closing out ball games. Two outs away from his Big 12 leading 10th save. The first offering. Just a bit inside to Musakia. Carmelo Musakia leads this team with 44 stolen bases, but that's not an issue if you never allow him to get on base. 0-for-3 here today. And with the two north of 40 base stealers in this Husky lineup, they win a combined 0-for-7. Next offering showing bunt, but pulling it back on a ball call. 2-0 now to Musakia. And so perhaps Brandon Scott was right. The pitching coach said they didn't overemphasize the base stealing of the Huskies. They didn't want to make it a mental thing too much with Dom. But also, the best remedy is just don't allow him to get on base. 2-0 pitch. In there for a called strike. On a tailing fastball down and away. Catches the black of the plate. 2-1 to Musakia.
4: And that's a great point, Brian. This team in Northeastern, fastest team in the country, close to 200 stolen bases on the year. Today the Jayhawks have, on one stolen base attempt, kept them to zero stolen bases and done a fantastic job of pitching ahead and not allowing guys to run wild on the bases, but to keep them at bay at the plate.
3: Swing and a miss, puts two strikes on the hitter. Musaki and now 2-2, facing off with Ray. Kansas fans, some of which getting to their feet. They'll all be on their feet if he fans him here, but a foul ball keeps him alive at 2-2. They always get up for the 27th out, but he's hunting the 26th first and perhaps a third strikeout. He's retired all four Huskies he's faced. 23 total pitches thrown by Bodie Ray, who's made a habit of getting the multi-inning saves this year. The 2-2. Did it hit him? Checked his swing, but it hit the bat, not the hand. And 2-2 remains the count on a foul ball by Musakia. Bodie Ray in the final month of the season had 47 and 53 pitch outings in which he had to go multiple innings to slam the door. There was a three-inning save at number 15 Nebraska back in April in which he retired all nine batters he faced. The 2-2 to Musakia. Lifted foul and out of play, right field side. His 44 steals this year are a single-season record. His 97 career stolen bases are a school record for a career. Kansas has kept him off the base paths today, and now he's down to his last strike. Bodie Ray, set at the waist, peers over his left shoulder, winds and fires, and there's a ball upstairs. I guess. Crowd thought that was called strike three for sure. And Seth Buckminster, who has a very delayed strikeout call, had us all on the edge of our seats thinking surely he's going to ring him up. Instead, the count runs full. Bodie brings home the payoff pitch. Popped up foul, third base side. Jayhawks leading 6-3 here in the top of the ninth. Trying to slam the door and move on to the Saturday night game on the winner's side of this Lawrence regional bracket. Jayhawks last won a regional opener in 2014 in Louisville versus Kentucky. The 3-2 to Muzakia. Hammered to center field. Owens drifting back. Camps on the warning track and hauls it in. Out number two recorded. And now the Huskies are down to their final outs. 4,000 Jayhawk fans get to their feet. Bodie Ray, one out away from clinching the opener for Kansas.
4: There's 4,000 Jayhawks on their feet here and a lot more around the country on their feet as well. Jayhawk Nation really coming through, and this is about the most beautiful thing I've ever seen out here at the ballpark. Team all fired up, the crowd's all fired up, and the man they want on the hill, Bodie Ray, coming in with all the intensity in the world trying to finish this ball game.
3: His first pitch in there for a call strike at the knees to Fosper. On a day in which the Jayhawks homered three times, Fosberg has the Huskies' only homer, a solo shot back in the third. He entered
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3: And now Bodie Ray has him right where he wants him.
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3: Fosberg down in an 0-2 hole. Jayhawk fans on their feet. One pitch away from clinching the opener. Here it comes, and a sinker low. This is for ball one, now 1-2. Jayhawk Nation has waited the entire program's existence for a chance to host a regional. The first ever Lawrence Regional is one pitch away. Bodie Ray, set at the belts, brings home the 1-2. Swung out and missed. He got him. Bodie Ray slams the door, salutes the crowd, and 4,000 celebrates as the Kansas Jayhawks take the opener in the first ever Lawrence Regional. You can rock. Chalk it up. The Jayhawks win. A 6-3 closeout of the Huskies has Kansas marching on to the winner's side of the bracket tomorrow night. They'll face the winner of Arkansas and Missouri State. You had great starting pitching, timely hitting, three more homers in a record-setting home run season, and the best closer in the Big 12 to slam the door in the final two frames.
4: How about these Jayhawks? They are playing all-around tough, hard-nosed baseball. All-Americans came through. Brady Ballinger coming through with a big-time Kirk Gibson-like hit at the end. Tyson LeBlanc came through with a program-changing home run with taking the lead on career home runs for the team and for himself. Bodie Ray, Dominic Vegley, absolutely nasty. Some of the best pitching we've seen out here at Hoagland Ballpark. That was a really good Northeastern team. But KU is getting hot at the right time of the year. They're really playing well. And the only thing that beat the Jayhawks today was this Jayhawks crowd. They were fantastic from inning 1 through 9. And can't wait to see them tomorrow night.
3: 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Let's pause 10 seconds for station identification. 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
3: Welcome back to Hoakland Ballpark. We've got 15 minutes of postgame coverage coming your way next. We'll relive all the big moments of this one. KU wins it 6-3 over Northeastern. The Huskies fall despite a scrappy effort to stay within a single run for the middle innings. And it was that two-run bottom of the eighth that gave Kansas some breathing room. And a slammed door by Bodie Ray for the final six outs. Put this one on ice and put the Jayhawks in the winner's bracket here in the Lawrence Regional. 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
3: Welcome back to Hoakland Ballpark. Brian Haney and Kevin Wheeler with you. What a win for Kansas. They were certainly tested by this impressive and gritty Northeastern Huskies team that would not go away. Dom Bagley did his typical strike out a bunch of guys, but give up a handful of runs. There was an error that fueled one of those run-scoring plays, but ultimately three runs allowed in seven innings of nine punch-out ball for Dominic Bagley. I was on a bunch of radio shows this week previewing this regional around the country and around the specific fan bases of Missouri State, Arkansas, Northeastern, and they all said Bagley could be a top three-round draft pick, but he's got an ERA north of six. How does he do it? And you look at it, he didn't have a shutout all year. The one run allowed in his last outing was his best, going back to the Baylor start in the Big 12 tournament. Usually there's a little bit of traffic. Occasionally there's a big fly. But more times than not, he leaves the game with a lead. More times than not, he is overpowering with that 97, 98 mile an hour fastball. And, you know, four other pitches he can mix in. Today he was terrific in a high pressure spot. He's just the guy you want to take the ball on this historic day at Hoakland Ballpark. And while it wasn't necessarily the dominating version of Dom as they threatened throughout, he always found a way to make sure you didn't see the big breakout inning or a crooked number to give the Huskies more hope. So pretty solid job. It's certainly a quality start by definition. Seven innings of three-run ball, nine strikeouts make him the single-season record holder, breaking a mark set by Mike Sigurski 21 years ago. So that was a bit of KU baseball history there, and we'll relive that in a moment. But what were your thoughts overall on the ace of the staff answering the call today and making sure the Jayhawks play on the winner's side of the bracket?
4: Yeah, that's a great point. Dominic Vegli, I believe his last two outings, last one at the Big 12 tournament, no walks. Today, no walks. And he had big-time strikeout numbers both those games without any walks. He's always had the good fastball with velocity. He's always had the great movement with his slider and sinker. But now he has great command as well with putting the ball where he wants to on the inside, the outside, up and down. He's really pitching well now. Might not be his highest strikeout numbers he's ever had, which is tough to manage. He's the only pitcher in the nation with multi 15 strikeout games in a game. So he's well worth it. And every time since he's got on campus, Fitz has given him the baseball, and he has delivered with every start he's made every single weekend, and no different today. He got the Jayhawks right what they needed, and he got the game ball afterwards for that monumental accomplishment with the strikeout record as a team and him being the leader of that staff.
3: Do you think Tyson LeBlanc got a game ball on his record-setting home run that landed in the new backyard fan area beyond left field, the see-through transparent fencing out there with seating and standing room only areas for 1,000 more Jayhawk fans? We saw three homers deposited into the backyard, one of which a record setter twofold, the individual single season record and the team single season mark, all on one swing. We're going to relive those moments when we come back. I just wonder who wound up with the famous ball. It's not like it's a Mark McGwire home run ball to break Roger Maris or anything, but do you think that ball will make its way back to Tyson? That's my big question.
4: Well, what it reminds me of is the Sandlot. You jack one over the left field, and the beast takes it, and you got to work with all your friends to try to get that ball back, and that's how big a baseball that was that Tyson hit today.
3: Yeah, that one had Babe Ruth's signature on it, though. I don't know. It's a pretty big ball, though, from Tyson LeBlanc. We'll have all the highlights for you right after this. KU wins it 6-3, marching on to face the winner of Arkansas and Missouri State tomorrow night at 5. It's the Kansas Insurance Jayhawk Sports Network from Learfield.
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3: Welcome back to Hoagland Ballpark. Brian Haney and Kevin Wheeler with you today. A great job out of Ross Campbell producing the effort back at the Learfield Studios. Kansas wins it 6-3, and you take the first game time slot when you're the host school for a number of reasons, according to Coach Fitz. One of which is it's nice to get the win secured and then watch your opponents duke it out, and they'll have less rest before they have to be back on the field tomorrow. But the other thing is when you have an outdoor sport like baseball and the threat of ominous weather, which we have today, it's nice to get that first game out of the way and have it not affect your pitching plan too much. There are some pretty ominous-looking clouds rolling in right now and more weather in the forecast for later tonight. You would not want to see one of these two evening teams, if you're a fan of the Razorbacks or Missouri State Bears, you know, burn a pitcher who started the game for a couple innings and then lightning strikes and you get an extended pause and all that. Kansas had to warm up today with heavy rains throughout batting practice, and then the clouds parted, the sun opened up, and it was a gorgeous baseball weather day. It may not stay that way tonight, though, and so it's a leg up for KU to get that first time slot out of the way. Some wondered, why wouldn't you ask for the night game for the sake of your fans? Well, the fans were still here, 4,000-plus, loud and proud and rowdy from the word go, and KU wins at 6-3. But now you get to sit back and watch the Hogs and the Bears go at it and see what comes of a 5 p.m. game that could have some precip, and who knows what could follow on what could be an interesting weather night here in the River City. Let's go back to how this game was won for KU. 6-3, the Jayhawks win it on a historic day on many levels. History made just by playing this game, the first ever Lawrence Regional, but then plenty of history within it. You see, the Jayhawks started the day two homers back of the single-season school record, and Tyson LeBlanc was one swing away from the single-season individual home run record. Also, you had Dominic Vaguely, who was 4 Ks back of Mike Zagurski for the single-season strikeout record. All those marks would go down and go down early. It was Augusto Mungarrieta who started the scoring for Kansas in the home half of the second inning. Vaguely had posted a couple of zeros on the board on the pitching mound. It was 0-0 when Augie dug in with Dykhoff aboard at first, and he broke that scoreless tie. Red hot Jordan Bach coming up next. Instead, it's a big fly. Deep left field. That ball is way, way out of here. A two-run homer. Augusto Mungarrieta. Kansas up 2-0 at that point, but they would keep on the runs coming with a solo shot just a couple of batters later. Dariel Osorio would dig in and deliver his 8th smash of the season. This homer for Dariel tied the single-season school record. Rising's first pitch, hammered, deep left field. This could be a record-tying home run, and it is. Dariel Osorio, with season homer number 104, has tied the team school record. The Jayhawks in front 3-0. And it would stay 3-0 through two innings as the Jayhawks would finish with those three runs on two hits in the second frame. But the next big highlight would come in the form of a leadoff home run the very next inning. Tyson LeBlanc, with one swing, takes down two historic marks in KU baseball's 130-plus year history. This one, an individual and team record on one historic swing from Tyson LeBlanc. First pitch swinging. This could be a record setter. Two homers deep at the track, at the wall. LeBlanc can touch them all. The single season home run record goes to Tyson LeBlanc, and the single season team record goes to the 2026 Jayhawks. on one big swing, two marks fall, and at that point, the Kansas Jayhawks looking good. It was a 4-1 score. Of course, in between, a homer was allowed to Will Fosberg by Vaguely, but Tyson LeBlanc's answering homer pushed that lead right back up to 3 at 4-1. Then we shifted our focus to the strikeout record watch. Dom Vaguely hunting the mark set by Mike Zagurski back in 2005. Back-to-back K's. Let's hear them in succession here. First the record tire and then the record breaker for a mark that had stood for north of two decades. A payoff pitch to Brinker. Swung on and missed. Dominic Vaguely blows it by Brinker and ties Mike Zagurski for the single-season strikeouts record. The 1-2. Swung on and missed. A record-setting punch-out for the Dominator, Dominic Vaguely. 113 Ks, a new single-season record for Vaguely. Dom would finish with 9 strikeouts in the ballgame, and so 117 and counting is your new single-season mark. He is now 21 shy of T.J. Walls for the career record in one fewer season. Can he get there? Well, you got to probably pitch your way to Omaha if that's the case, but certainly Dom Vaguely has had a historic Kansas campaign and career, and he's your winning pitcher today in a 6-3 Jayhawk victory. Kansas, just for good measure, would tack on a couple of insurance runs as we skip ahead to the eighth inning. It had been a steady, scrappy effort out of Northeastern to stay within the game and pulled within one. But the Jayhawks got a big spark with the return of Brady Ballinger after missing the Big 12 tournament with a Hammett injury. He came through with a one-out single after Schlotterbeck had led off the inning with a leadoff base knock. And then it was Tyson LeBlanc and also Cade Baldridge delivering RBI base hits. Let's hear them both back-to-back as we skip to the scoring in the eighth inning. This gave Kansas some breathing room and got set to put this game on ice. Two on, one out, the pitch, ground ball to third, underneath the glove of the third baseman, Harmony. Stumbling was the lead runner, Schlotterbeck. He's going to score anyway as he ran into a Husky defender. The Jayhawks get an insurance run. It's an RBI single for Tyson LeBlanc. The Rough Oklahoma native. Swings here, soft flare to center. This should get down. If so, it'll score a run, and it will. A two-out RBI single for Cade Baldridge. Brady Ballinger, come on home. From there, Kansas got the final three outs from Bodie Ray, who previously had worked a quick and clean eighth inning as well. Winds up being a six-out save for the Kansas bullpen ace. His 10th save of the year that leads all Big 12 closers. Kansas uses just two pitches today, two pitchers, that is, something very important in regional play. You've got a deep bullpen, yes. You've got a great starting rotation, yes. But you still want to save as many bullets in that gun as you can, especially if you lose a game at any point along the way. The road for the Huskies now, after losing today, they'll have to win four straight, something they just did in the Coastal Athletic Association tournament last week. Kansas, by winning today, faces the winner of the Razorbacks and Missouri State Bears tomorrow. That'll be a 5 o'clock game. If you win that, you're in the catbird seat. And then the loser of that game will take on the winner of the loser's bracket game tomorrow and then have to beat Kansas twice should they get off to a 2-0 start. It's so advantageous to win your first two for folks that aren't familiar with regional play and how it works with college baseball. If you lose tomorrow, you would then have to claw your way back up again and possibly win three in a row to keep your season rolling at that point and keep your dreams of a regional championship alive and a spot in the Supers. So that's what's in front of KU. But first things first, first mission accomplished, a 6-3 win in the Lawrence Regional Opener.
4: That's exactly right, and the Jayhawks are at a unique spot where every game they play from here on out is the biggest game of their season, biggest game of this program's history, and what a performance today. I love the way Jayhawk Nation showed out, came out to have some fun at the Hoagland Ballpark, and we've seen a lot of games here, but we've never really seen anything like that. That was so much fun to watch, and the pitching. If that was the last time we see Dom on this mound, I'm really fortunate got to witness his career because it was one of the best I've seen, and I've never seen a better Jayhawk competitor. And I love what Brady Ballinger brought to the table, too. He didn't play the whole game, but he provided a spark that was really nice to see and just fun to see him out on the ball field again.
3: Indeed it was. It really provided a lift emotionally and energy-wise across the stadium. You mentioned, is this Dom's last appearance at Hoagland Ballpark? He's going to be a very highly drafted prospect here later in the summer. But the question is, could Kansas possibly get another hosting chance next week? For that to happen, they would have to win this Lawrence Regional and have second overall national seed Georgia Tech be upset in the Atlanta Regional. They won earlier today in 22-5 fashion, so that's going to be a tall task there. But you never know. Happens all the time in college baseball, but that's kind of the answer to Kevin's hypothetical. Could we see Dom one more time? And, hey, you never know. You never say never. If this thing went to a Monday if necessary game, he might give you an inning on Monday. You never know. Not likely. But the Dominator, if this is his last start at Hoagland Ballpark, certainly did not disappoint. KU wins it 6-3 and marches on to the Saturday 5 o'clock game against either Arkansas or Missouri State. Kevin, always a pleasure working with you. Look forward to seeing you tomorrow, my friend.
4: Absolutely. That was a great game and rock chalk.
3: Ross Campbell was our producer. Big thanks to Ross, our executive producer Mark Tuttle, and Eric Nichols. Thanks for joining us in our expanded network coverage of the KU baseball postseason. 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Your Jayhawks claim the regional opener. We will see you tomorrow night. 4:45 on the pregame, 5 o'clock on the first pitch. Kansas in its own regional right here in Lawrence on the Kansas Insurance Jayhawk Sports Network from Learfield.
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20: Grenade for the team and did a complete tuck and roll. When that play started, he was wearing a Thunder jersey. By the time he got off the floor, I think he was in a Real Madrid shirt. I thought the team was going to hit him with the freeze spray to reactivate his manhood after Vassell Dunn took it from him. And apparently, Carter Bryant got a commercial driver's license because he just straight chucked SGA, and I loved it. If Coach Dognuts, a.k.a. Big Bang Theory, wants his guys to drop to the floor every time they get touched, the Spurs are going to start helping you on that journey. But all that being said, are the Spurs going to win on the road in Game 7? Frankly, I'm going to be straight up honest. I have no idea. It's going to depend on three things. Number one, how's this game being called? If Ears tells the refs to let him play, that's the favor of the Spurs. At this point, Castle has moved into SGA's house. He's sitting in his chair, took his remote, he's going through his wallet, and if the refs are going to let him play, that's great for the Spurs. Secondarily, which Wimby is going to show up? The Jackie Chan Wimby or the Chris Tucker Wimby? And most importantly, will the OKC bench show up? They missed almost everything last night, and I don't think that's going to happen at home. I don't think the Spurs are going on a 20-0 run in OKC on Saturday. But if the Spurs, if I'm being honest, when I look at this series, Game 1 was an anomaly. Other than that game, they played pretty bad in OKC. Wimby and crew have not shown up on the road with that same energy. And if they show up like that Saturday, the Dalai Lama is going to be on a plane back to Kathmandu to see the Taoyuan Temple Monks. Excuse me. And I'm not sure if he's bringing the nuns or not, but if he doesn't show up for Game 7 ready to snatch pebbles out of SGA's hands, it's going to be a wrap. Thanks for the Vine, B-Web. Take care.
21: 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Now, I liked a lot of those points better when I made them along the way. Still, if I say I want to take phone calls, I have to take the call and give said caller plenty of real estate. Let me quickly get in one thought on the X platform, looking ahead an hour from now, ATP Friday. We're going to have an entire block of interaction. Could spill over into the final segment. Every time I look at Alvin, he refuses to make eye contact, understanding my own neuroses. Remember the last time Larry Bird in the back row dared to lock eyes with me? We may have a week that was. Maybe we won't. So my point is this. We have time in the last hour to stretch out. And then you don't have to deal with me again until middle of July, or maybe never. I'll get that job at the fertility clinic I'm looking forward to. Bacon Hedstrom, or Hedstrom Bacon. Either way, that bacon guy, he's prolific. There is nothing wrong with looking yourself up on Google. We do it on a daily basis. Yours, Gene Simmons, LeBron James, and Mike in Indy. And that was that. A few minutes on A.J. Brown, because when Jim's back on Monday, I would presume we'll have many more breadcrumbs of substance out there. I will not take you through all the details of why June 1, since I should have gone to law school, is a key day, but you've heard enough by now to know once you get past June 1st, things are a lot more flexible when it comes to the cap, meaning Brown could be dealt. We know he's going somewhere. He cannot return to the Eagles. He could not have made it more apparent he wants out. If you heard For example, Jalen Hurts taking the high road, Saquon Barkley addressing the media during OTAs this week. All of them are speaking with the hedge of optimism in the past tense that he's been a great teammate. We appreciate everything he's done for the team, and we will deal with circumstances as they evolve. And I mentioned, because there's too much stealing going on in our business, Mike Florio of ProFootballTalk.com made the point last night on his website that because we're not hearing about anybody else, everything is pointing towards de facto finalization of this deal between the Eagles and the Patriots, other than compensation. And that's where Howie Roseman is a genius, because he extracts maximum value. And the question is going to be, can he get a first-round pick in return for AJ? That strikes me as all we're waiting to find out, the actual terms. What does it mean for both teams? Well, it's pretty clear if you've been tracking what's going on in Philly, they are fully prepared to move on from him. In fact, they have. There's no room for him right now in that receiving room, with Hollywood Brown taking his talents to Pennsylvania, adding Elijah Moore, trading for Dontavian Wicks, and to have the Southern California connection, using the first-round pick to draft USC wideout Mekhi Lemon. So Philadelphia is ready for a post-A.J. Brown life. The development that needs to take place between the lines is Devontae Smith emerging as a number one receiver. I think we've seen everything in terms of his skill set. He's capable of doing that. So feels like a fairly seamless transition. And I will not pretend to be an offensive coordinator on the radio, but since I crushed Kevin Petullo and his Stone Age offense when I was filling in during the holidays, and remember, another year brings another new play caller for Jalen Hurts. You can be critical of him being risk averse, but you got to give him some wiggle room, because every year, seemingly, it's a new offensive coordinator. The system stays the same, but there are different developments in terms of what that play caller is looking for. And that play caller is Sean Mannion, who comes from the Sean McVay tree. Packers assistant last year, you know, the little floor connection to McVay. And in fact, if you care about Sean, from Oregon State, when the Pac-12 was really the Pac-12, played briefly for McVay. So theoretically, the Eagles offense could look more Rams-like. As for the Patriots, AJ is 28 years old. Will he be more compliant? Will he be more accepting? Will he not whip out a book on the sideline? Will he not have a lingering feud with Drake May? I think all of that is a byproduct of his professed respect for Mike Vrabel, going back to their time together in Tennessee. Clearly, an upgrade over the role that Stephon Diggs played last year for the team that made the improbable run to the Super Bowl. Here are, though, the issues that the Patriots have to overcome. They had the easiest schedule we've seen in the better part of a quarter century. Just cupcake after cupcake on their way to the playoffs. Now, because they're coming off a division title, they're going to play the sixth hardest strength of schedule in the NFL. Secondarily, is Mike Vrabel going to be the coach this season? And look, this is now me dipping into the fill-in handbook, trying to get some traction out of the Russini saga. But what if Miss Russini, friend of the program, is sitting on a bombshell? And what if she's waiting until the first week of the regular season for maximum impact? And what if she goes on, you pick the program, gets Oprah out of retirement and says, I've had a long-standing relationship with Mike Vrabel, and he has fed me information about multiple teams and transactions that might have been in the making. And again, this is me speculating. This is what we do in Sports Talk Radio. I'm giving you my opinion. There's your disclaimer. How would Vrabel survive that? Wouldn't it have to be at least a leave of absence? Wouldn't he have to step away for an entire year? So I'm giving you worst-case scenario. But because we've had an endless amount of time waiting for June 1st to roll around, if you have half a brain, you use it, and you think about different scenarios. So when the deal gets done, it's an upgrade for New England, getting the playmaker they need to stretch the field. I think it works for Philadelphia. pending the compensation and how he knows what he's doing. You clean up the mess based on whatever the internal friction and dynamics between Hurts and Brown were. And at this point, it's one less excuse, and I'm a Hurts fan. You can quibble with his lack of taking deep shots or wanting to play too conservatively. I got it. You can also say that wins are not a QB stat. I understand that pushback, but you cannot poke holes in his resume from a team standpoint. The guy has delivered in a huge way, but if you remove Brown in terms of a interpersonal relationship problem, can't be easy to go to work and look at a guy who you know either doesn't like you or doesn't respect you. That's why I don't make eye contact looking through the glass with the XR4TI. That's one less excuse for Hurts to use if he doesn't deliver this year. And remember, the way these contracts work in the NFL, it's all funny money. And when we get to the offseason, we'll be talking about, does Hurts get the next bump and go from roughly $25 million into the rarefied air of $45 to $50 mil. I'm Brian Weber in for Jim. 1-800-636-8686. More interaction coming up with the ATP in the final hour of the program. Straight ahead, back to the NBA. The countdown to tip-off underway. What's going to be the X factor for tomorrow's Game 7 in OKC? Looking forward to checking in with Eric Pincus of Bleacher Report. That is coming up as we continue on this Friday edition of the Jim Rome Show.
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1: The Vegas Golden Knights are in the Stanley Cup Final for the third time in their nine-year history. Will it be Carolina or Montreal that stands between a return to Sin City for Lord Stanley's Cup? Westwood One Sports.

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0: So we'll be in touch come July, and I'm going to head to the internet and get you a Bleacher Report mic flag, because it's freaking me out to see that naked microphone in your hand.
1: Let's do it. All right.
0: All right. Thank you.
1: Anytime.
0: And since I've been heading to the fertility clinic, there was a thought about, folks, if you're watching on the simulcast, this is often called a prophylactic because it's a pee popper. Tom woke up for that. Well, Tom, it's polysyllabic on a Friday, and I was just being as accurate as possible. Not a big deal. The staff now is looking at me in horror. It is very interesting when they wake up. I spend most of the 3 hours trying not to make eye contact. Occasionally, I stumble across something, and I get a collective, what? Listen, Adam Rank, our dear friend, will be here in July, and the party's on. You're only going to have to deal with me a couple times. I know I'm getting wildly pipped, and I'm glad. I like Adam more than I like myself. I'll be listening. I'll be watching. That means I better empty the bucket coming up in the final hour of the program, which theoretically is wide open. We could have a week that was, he says with a question mark. We will talk more Knicks basketball. We will get back to Game 7 between the Spurs and the Thunder. I just learned Robinson going to go out there with a broken pinky. The marvels of modern technology when it comes to medicine. So hang with us for the much ballyhooed final hour of the program as we continue. I appreciate you kicking it with me. I'm Brian Weber in for Jim. This is the Jim Rome Show.
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28: They said this is how high the stakes are for SGA.
29: I feel like it's a legacy moment for SGA in the Game 7. Tomorrow night, mostly because he's been getting strapped up in this series. He's shooting 36% from the mid-range. He's shooting 26% from the three-point line. This guy that averaged, shot over 50% during the regular season and close to 40% from the three-point line during the regular season. And we keep having these discussions about where he fits in amongst the pantheon of the greats, players that have been back-to-back MVPs, back-to-back world champions. And when you start comparing him to the likes of Michael Jordan and Kobe, one of the things you're seeing with the way this game is going to be officiated, Greeny,
0: yep.
29: if they call fouls on SGA, if you blow on him and he has 17 free throw attempts, OKC wins the game. But if they call it last night straight up, chances are Spurs are going to win the games because he had three free throw attempts.
28: Number one, stop comparing him to guys that have already played when his career is far from over. You can really ease your mind that way, Jay Will, by not doing that. He has miles and miles to go of track before we can throw dirt on the superstar that is SGA.
2: I think that's a lot of people that are doing that,
28: which
2: right?
28: Drives me nuts,
2: like
28: by
2: SGA,
28: the way.
2: There's the potential of OKC and SGA winning two or three more titles. The potential is there.
28: Absolutely.
2: Am I saying they're going to do that? No, that's not what I'm saying. The potential of them doing that is there. Hell, they can win game seven this year and go back to back. Like Drake, because he know he back on top.
28: Never heard of him.
2: Say it. I'm not worried about you. Is we already got into it about the officials. We ain't going to do Drake right now. We're going to do it another
28: is
2: day.
28: Is he any good?
2: But my point is I'm saying, Freddie Coleman, like, and we do this so much, and I'm not going to sit here and talk out the side of my mouth like I have not done this with other players who are young in their career because I've done it with Patrick Mahomes. I think I am to the point now where I want to see these guys for a little bit more deeper into their careers before we really start to compare them versus whatever sport and the great ones that have come through that sport, whatever sport it may be. SGA is still very young in his career. He has a lot of basketball to play. But these two teams right here, Freddie Coleman, could you imagine being any other team in the Western Conference and watching these two teams go to a Game 7 and saying, damn, we got to compete with that every single year in the West? So if I'm LeBron James and I have an opportunity to potentially go somewhere, which I know is going to be hard because he's – in a Lakers uniform, and the family's there, and his businesses, and that whole nine is there. I'm saying to myself, ain't nowhere in hell I'm winning the championship trying to go through them two teams right there. I might need to get back to the Eastern Conference to even have a fighter's chance at winning the championship.
28: Even if he does that, he won't. Seriously. Even if he does that, because these guys are young, and I don't think we've seen the best of SGA, in my opinion. I know he's had four straight seasons of averaging at least 30 points a game. I don't think he's at his peak. And that's why the conversation drives me nuts when people say, well, this is a legacy game for SGA. Unless he aced like Benjamin Button in reverse overnight, then I don't think that's a legacy game for a Game 7. It's more of a, I'm still going to be the top of this you-know-what, and I'm not going to let the Spurs believe for 1 second for this year that they're ready to knock us off our crown. Anybody that's the great in their sport does not want challengers to believe they can move them out of the way, put on the crown, and take over their throne. Believe me, Tom Brady hated that kind of conversation involving Patrick Mahomes saying he's a latter-day Tom Brady. Or at this point right now, Patrick Mahomes better than Tom Brady, which is another asinine conversation, but I'll just leave that alone. Say Gilgeous-Alexander clearly understands that championships are hard to win, playoff series are hard to win, and now you got this interloper led by Victor Wembanyama, who basically looked at him and said, this is a new episode of The Wire. We are coming at the king, and we're not going to miss.
2: You know what makes it worse, though?
28: What makes it worse?
2: Let me tell you what makes it that much more worse. There's a player that plays on Oklahoma City's roster that Victor Wembanyama, and I hate to use this word, hates, Freddie. It makes it that much worse, or that much better for us. That you add in a Chet Holmgren that is clear as all out day that Victor Wembanyama does not like. That's what makes this so fascinating, too. But here's another thing people better watch out for. Let's just say San Antonio does advance to the NBA Finals. Mm. You may wake up something else in SGA. Because based on what I've seen so far and how he's gotten better every single year, don't think by any stretch of imagination that he's not going to use that as fuel to try to get back on top. That's the part I want people to talk about as well. Don't just talk about, oh, man, if OKC loses, there's a new person on top in the Western Conference. Hey, if they lose this Game 7, you may light another fire in their commander-in-chief, which is SGA.
0: My question for you, for both of you guys, and of course we understand in the here and now, it's about trying to go back to back. Like, and we get that. But and then Freddie, I know you're not a fan of legacy conversation. But when you think back on the challenge that's presented to SGA and the Thunder right now, SGA without a second best player in Jalen Williams, and now you got AJ Mitchell, one of the best ball handlers on the team. He's out, and you're going up against this guy Wemby, who's everyone has anointed as the next best thing, might even be the best player in the league right now.
28: Sure.
0: When we go back and look at SGA, two-time MVP, trying to win a second straight NBA title. If he does win this game six and go on to win another championship, when we think back of SGA's career, isn't this going to be one of those seminal moments?
28: That's why I said tomorrow night's the biggest game of his NBA life.
0: But then that is a huge game for potentially for the legacy and how we talk about the totality of SGA's career. When we look back, like we look at those tentpole moments, and I think this Game 7 can be one of those.
28: Well, I'm not disagreeing with the Game 7 can be one of those.
2: I agree with the way you put it, Shane.
28: Right, the way you
2: put
28: it.
2: But a lot of people
28: don't put it that way.
2: They're not putting the way that they're not saying it the way that you just laid it out.
28: Yeah, because they're basically saying that his legacy is on the line if they win or lose tomorrow.
0: No, that's not the case. Of course not.
28: Exactly. That's what I'm saying. The way you put it makes a lot of sense because that's tomorrow never knows. Is this another step potentially in what his career could possibly be? No doubt about that. Like you mentioned, there are going to be tent poles. There are going to be benchmarks that you're hoping to jump over and find another benchmark to do that when it comes to SGA. But we start saying that, man, this is a legacy game that if they don't win tomorrow, it's going to dent his legacy. How? How's that denting his legacy that he went up into a Game 7 and they're not playing a bunch of scrubs
2: versus the face of the NBA.
28: No, versus a team that won 64 games in the regular season in the San Antonio Spurs. 60-plus games in the San Antonio Spurs.
0: Yeah, absolutely. I think anyone saying that is complete asinine and doing the conversation a disservice. But I do think on the flip side, in a more positive light, like I said, if he does go on to do this and we look back at that 2-year stretch that he would have had with not only the individual awards but then also the team and the amount of wins.
28: Absolutely.
0: And then having to go through who they beat in route to a second championship, I think that puts him in those different kind of conversations. Of course,
28: he elevates himself into a different level.
0: Yeah.
28: No doubt. No doubt about it.
2: Freddie, let me ask you this, right? Because we know Wemby delivered in the Game 6.
28: Uh-huh.
2: In this Game 7 that's about to approach us tomorrow night, who do you trust more, SGA or Wemby?
28: I'll give you my answer on Love Friday, Freddie and Harry. He's Harry Douglas. I'm Freddie Coleman on ESPN Radio, the ESPN app, and Sirius XM Channel 80 and ESPN Plus. After you hear SGA had to say about Game 7 and the Spurs bringing that challenge.
3: Honestly, is anything can happen in a Game 7. Like, it's win or go home. It being in your building is nice, but, like, doesn't really mean anything. Like, you have to go out there and be the better basketball team or else your season's done, and that's what it comes down to. Now, it's going to be nice having our fans behind us and cheering us, but we got to go out there and be better, and if we're not better, our season will be over. I don't know. They're up there for sure. Indiana and Denver, we're pretty tough. Taking us to Game 7, probably the common denominator with those groups. But, yeah, they're a very tough team, really good team, especially this late in the season, you're going to play teams of this caliber. It's no surprise. And yeah, when you're on a playoff run, you run into teams that are very good, especially when you get this late. And however many games it takes.
28: SGA, that was a wonderful answer. You know that's not true. This Spurs team is different because they're as younger than you. The teams you mentioned, Indiana, who you beat in 7 games in the finals last year, or Denver Nuggets team that you beat in 7 games, have older players. When it comes to Aaron Gordon and Nikola Jokic and Jamal Murray from Denver, and on the Indiana Pacers side, you got Pascal Siakam. I know Tyrese Haliburton is younger, but this Spurs team's different, man. They're a lot younger, and as it turns out, may wind up doing more than what Denver and Indiana were able to do when you took them down last year. So, yeah, that was wonderful. It sounded so great. Lies, lies, lies. You know this is different because that team has literally pointed you out that said, we're coming for you when it comes to San Antonio. That being said, I'm going to trust Victor Wembanyama just a little bit more. I've seen how SGA has been able to get worn down. And also, not having a Robin to his Batman and Jalen Williams. I don't know what he can give them, but 10 minutes, 1 point, didn't look right in Game 6. Chet Holmgren has got that big bad wolf lording over him, known as Victor Wembanyama, that gives him the heebie-jeebies every time they get close to each other. You're hoping that your bench as a collective will step up. That's asking a lot of that bench, even though they're talented with the Oklahoma City Thunder. Victor Wembanyama and his team can look at each other and say, you see how we played in Game 6? You see how we played in Game 4? We know we can do that. There's no reason to get in our own way. And Victor Wembanyama is going to try to do the same thing HD he did in Game 6, that is impart himself early in Game 7. And if he does that, do the Oklahoma City Thunder have enough defensively and to score SGA offensively to combat that when it comes to him?
2: Freddie, I struggle with my answer going between these two players because I like them both a lot. And SGA is someone who has been crucial in crunch time moments throughout his career, especially being in Oklahoma City. He is a two-time MVP award winner. He's an NBA Finals MVP. He's an NBA champion. But, man, it's just something about that other guy by the name of Victor Wembanyama. I'm going to bring up a few moments to kind of tell the story for everyone and why I'm choosing him. I look at the Olympics where Team France faced USA. And Victor Wembanyama, being the unicorn that he is, and the devastation on his face, losing, and Steph Curry doing what Steph Curry does and propelling USA to win that game. Just look at his reactions and look at his mindset after that loss. Then I'm going to take you out to the All-Star game. The All-Star game was different in 2026 because a player that is 22 years old and just turned 22 in January. So he had just turned 22 a month before the All-Star game. And look at the impact because of, from a competitive standpoint. Think about this. No other player in the NBA since the All-Star game went haywire has been able to make an impact on it like Victor Wembanyama as far as players playing hard and giving their all. That's number one. Look at game four of the Minnesota series. Game five of the Minnesota series. Victor Wembanyama gets suspended in game four. He doesn't play. They lose. Anthony Edwards went nuclear, ties the series up 2-2. Victor Wembanyama followed that up, 27 points, 17 rebounds, 5 assists. Well, let's go back to the first series versus the Portland Trailblazers, game four. 27 points, 12 rebounds, 7 blocks. Let's go to game one of this series versus San Antonio. 41 points, 24 rebounds. Let's go to game six last night. 28 points, 10 rebounds. The young man is ready for the spotlight. He is not shying away from the moment. You talk about wanting that smoke? Yes. You light the damn fireplace. He's climbing down the chimney and up the chimney. That's Victor Wembanyama. So with that being said, and the way that he's been able to galvanize and lead this young basketball team at 22 years old, I love what my two eyes are seeing. Or if you want me to have more than two.
28: Put them on. Come on. Join the eyeglasses club.
2: If you want me to have four.
28: Atta baby.
2: Victor Wembanyama, I trust you, dude. Yeah. And it was tough for me, Freddie, between him and Shea because Shea has done so much. But Victor Wembanyama and what he has shown, not just me, but shown you, Shannon, and everybody else watching this series, I believe in the young man. And I believe his mindset and his will to not let San Antonio lose in game six is going to carry over in game seven.
28: Here's another reason why I'm going to trust him just a little bit more. And believe me, you could put a credit card between that and SGA, meaning Wimby and SGA. He has handled the physicality a lot better as the series has gone along compared to SGA. SGA has had four straight games where he's not shot over 40% from the field. This is a guy that made over 55% from the field in the regular season. Last four games has not even dented the 40% barrier. They keep being more and more physical with Victor Wembanyama. And we saw last night, he brought it right back to Isaiah Hartenstein. He brought it right back to Chet Holmgren. And Lou Dort tried to get away a couple of things. And Victor Wembanyama said, I'm warning you. You keep doing this to me, and I'm going to bring the thunder, and I'm going to bring the fire. And next thing you know, he's dunking over somebody at the back of the defense and letting them know that physicality is not going to bother me. We'll see how he can handle that in the Game 7 on the road, and we'll see how SGA HD can handle that physicality that was able to really be without fouling involving the San Antonio Spurs. They fouled him a lot in Game 5, and they paid the price. He went there 17 times and made 16, scored 32 times. Last night, they didn't have those silly fouls to give him confidence and give him belief to play physical and put fouls on people. And what happened? Didn't make a three-point shot, only took three free throws. They play like that, that's going to embolden Victor Wembanyama even more, no matter how physical Oklahoma City believes they have to be against them.
2: You know what else I think has bothered OKC, even though they're a young basketball team? The pace that San Antonio has been able to play with.
28: Yeah, pushing it, yeah.
2: I think that has bothered Oklahoma City a little bit. It really has. You look at that game six, the ability to score a basket off of a made free throw in a game six of the Western Conference Finals should never happen.
28: Yeah, because their ball handlers made every great decision last night. which was the opposite of what they did in Game 5 when they were shooting the basketball as if it had oil on it and just throwing the ball away all over the place.
2: And I like the emotions, too, that these that like the Spurs are playing with. You see Devin Vassell when he blocked Chet Holmgren's shot.
28: Yeah.
2: He pushed him.
28: Uh-huh.
2: I'm not going to use the words that he used.
28: Please don't.
2: I'll tell you, they weren't pleasant. But he basically let them boys know, hey, we here. And if you think we're going anywhere, no, no, no.
28: Yeah. The post-series handshakes will be very interesting.
2: No, I wouldn't be surprised if we didn't get it, though, honestly.
28: That wouldn't surprise me either. That may be like a...
2: And I would be okay with I would be okay with that.
28: Yeah, that wouldn't bother me either. If they just nod
2: these
28: each other...
2: These two teams,
28: yeah.
2: They're going to go at it for years, so
28: yeah.
2: It would not bother me if they decided, you know what, we're not shaking each other's hands after the game, we good.
0: Quick sidebar, you know what I would love to see in the NBA playoffs, similar to the Stanley Cup playoffs? I would love for the two teams to line up and do the handshake line like they do.
28: Man, that'd be a Braveheart moment.
0: I love the amount of respect that they do.
28: I love that in the Stanley Cup.
0: That's one of my favorite moments.
28: Yeah, me too.
0: In the sports calendar is the amount of respect
28: I love that
0: I can play a show at the end of each series.
28: Yeah.
0: I would love to see that in the NBA as well.
28: They're better men than me because a guy gets under your skin for 7 games, I got to shake his hand at the end. They're better men than a lot of us out there. I couldn't even imagine that happening. Oklahoma City, San Antonio, lining up in single file, saying good series. And a Braveheart would break out if that happened tomorrow night in Oklahoma City.
2: I'm petty. I'm walking through that line. If I win, I'm going to hit you with got your ass.
28: Too late.
2: I'm petty like that, Freddie. Gotcha. Thought you had one, didn't you? See you next year.
28: Who is going to win Game 7 tomorrow night? Is it going to be Oklahoma City at home or the San Antonio Spurs on the road? And who do you trust more to deliver as a superstar in Game 7? SGA for Oklahoma City or Victor Wembanyama of San Antonio? 888-SAY-ESPN, 888-729-3776. We get a chance to hear from you on Love Friday, Freddie and Harry on ESPN Radio, the ESPN app, and don't forget about us on ESPN Plus.
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28: Assistant for the Spurs ran San Antonio's defense, guiding an improvement from 25th to 3rd in the NBA's defensive efficiency rankings. In tennis, upset at Roland Garros, Novak Djokovic's quest for a 25th Grand Slam ending in round 3, falling to Brazilian teenager João Fonseca in 5 sets, temperatures reaching over 90 degrees again.
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0: free throws now. Because it may compromise him in a great way. He may actually be able to knock down free throws now, and he's wearing a doggone brace on his right hand. But it's for him also, Freddie, because I've dealt with a lot of, you know, injuries to my hand and stuff.
1: Right.
0: It's better that it's the pinky and not the thumb. The thumb is the worst figure on your hand.
1: The thumb is the anchor for your hand, for both of them. Yeah, absolutely.
0: It guides everything that you want to do. So the pinky you can actually live with. I would also say he is going to live with Toradol in his body for the NBA Finals.
1: Yeah.
0: Because you're gonna be taking painkillers. You really are. So, but it shows you the mindset of a guy like Mitchell Robinson. This normally takes about 14 days to be able to heal before you go back to play. He's trying to do it in, what, 5 or 6?
1: Yeah.
0: To be ready for the NBA Finals.
1: Right.
0: It shows you the mindset that athletes have to be in and how sometimes you play so long, you say to yourself, man, I don't care about the pain. I just want to get out there with my brothers and help in any way that I can to allow us to win an NBA championship.
1: Yeah, he's going to see more ice in the next, how long the series lasts, like a glass of lemonade in the summertime. That's how much he's going to be around involving that pinky to keep it as non-compromised as it possibly can be when you have a fractured digit. But you are exactly right. If this was a thumb or an index finger, oh, there's more concern. Not trying to say the pinky is the runner of the litter, but the pinky is the runner of the litter.
0: But if you had the choice to choose which finger it was going to be,
1: it
0: boy,
1: should
0: you
1: be the
0: choose
1: pinky.
0: That pinky
1: yeah.
0: 9 times out of 10.
1: Yeah, believe me. The thumb, if the thumb was fractured,
0: that's
1: a successful
0: worse.
1: Surgery, even if he plays, gripping the basketball, gripping anything, all of a sudden takes on a whole different level involving Mitchell Robinson. And the fact that nobody knew about this, it's a new world order for the New York Knicks, HD. Other people would have gotten to the Sean Serrani and let that leaked out. Mm-mm. New York says, he had the surgery. When? Early this week. Sean Serrani, why didn't you tell me? That's why we didn't tell you. We didn't want anybody else to know until we wanted them to know. But before anybody can play the Knicks, we got a Game 7 in the Western Conference Finals. Tomorrow night coverage on ESPN Radio starting at 7:30 Eastern Time. Who is going to win Game 7? And who do you trust more to deliver between SGA of Oklahoma City or Victor Wembanyama of the San Antonio Spurs? This is Freddie and Harry on ESPN Radio. And ESPN Plus.
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1: Antonio's lead assistant running the defense, guiding an improvement from 25th to 3rd in the NBA's defensive efficiency rankings. In baseball, Brewers reliever Abner Uribe suspended one game for an inappropriate gesture toward the Cardinals' dugout after a strikeout earlier this week. Uribe appealing the suspension.
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16: This is Freddie and Harry.
1: So for you, you can sleep in your own bed, hang out with the missus and the kids.
0: Damn it, Freddie, I'm going to get right into it. I told my wife she better have them kids in bed by a certain time. Hey, yo, okay. It's Love Friday. It's me and her night. It's Love Friday. Have them babies
1: Love
0: in that
1: Friday.
0: Bed by a certain time.
1: Why did I open that door?
0: Pause, my brother. I'm at home. It's Love Friday. Put them chilling in the bed by a certain time and come on to daddy mama. I got the 5 hour energy, baby. It's time to rock and roll.
16: This is Freddie and Harry.

0: It is Love Friday, Freddie and Harry, presented by Progressive Insurance. Thank you very much. He's Harry Douglas. I'm Freddie Coleman, the Sirius XM Channel 80, as well as TuneIn. Don't forget to tell that smart speaker of yours to play ESPN Radio. 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
1: You've got questions, and we've got options. Take your pick.
0: So we're going to bring in Shannon Penn with a little Jalen Brunson in the middle in terms of who you choose to lead your team to a championship, with Jalen Brunson all up in the middle of that. The reason is because the New York Knicks, our New York Knicks, in the NBA Finals, Jalen Brunson having a chance to do something nobody saw coming, not just being a superstar, but in 4 or 5 years leading his team to the NBA Finals for the first time since 1999. And he had this to say on staying focused for the Finals, even though they've had a long rest between playing Cleveland last week and getting ready for Game 1 in the Finals next week on Wednesday.
2: When there's negative things being said about you, it's important to ignore them. When there are positive things about you, and now it's easy to be able to read them and be like, feel good, but you can't do one and not the other. And so just block out as best you can.
0: Okay, so we bring in Shannon Penn. Get a little flow underneath us, as a matter of fact. So you got some players with Jalen Brunson in the middle, a little take your pick.
3: Yeah.
0: Who'd you choose to lead your team to a championship?
3: Yeah, Jalen Brunson, he's tired of all that. New York Knicks, where you rank if you win a championship. Whatever. We ain't doing that here. But we are going to have a conversation because he's a great
4: player. We here now.
3: We here now. Hashtag we here now. So obviously he's a great player leading the Knicks to the NBA Finals right now. So I'll ask you guys. I'm going to give you some players. And you tell me whether or not you would take Jalen Brunson or you would take this NBA superstar if you had to choose a guy right now.
0: Okay.
3: Right now, 2026 or 2026, whatever,
0: right,
3: to lead your team. First guy up, Freddie, I'm going to start with you.
0: Mm-hmm.
3: Take your pick. Would you take Jalen Brunson or Anthony Edwards to lead your team to a championship?
0: I'm taking Jalen Brunson. And I love Anthony Edwards. I just think at times Anthony Edwards is too much Anthony Edwards for his own good and his own team's good. There's no question of talent. And I think he's an underrated leader. Guys will follow him. But I'm not going to rock with him over my boy Jalen Brunson. I'm taking JB.
4: Oh, boy.
0: Well, I know you're taking Anthony Edwards.
4: We didn't already had a referee disagree today. We're not going to get into it. You know what? I'm not going to be in attack mode. Okay? I'm
0: just going to be in attack mode.
4: I'm just going to get my answer.
0: You can be in attack mode if you want to.
4: 10 times out of 10, Anthony Edwards is getting chosen.
0: Is he?
4: I want Ant-Man.
0: I think if you ask a lot of NBA people, it wouldn't be 10 times out of 10. Especially based on what they've seen from these guys with their respective teams. It wouldn't be 10 out of 10. It might be favoring Anthony Edwards, like 7 out of 10.
3: I don't know. Ant made what, 2 straight conference finals, right?
0: So it's Jalen Brunson.
3: So that's why I don't think it's
4: the East.
3: Dry. Oh, wow.
0: That doesn't matter. Still make conference finals. He still made conference finals. It doesn't matter if it's the East or the West.
3: All right, well, we'll stick in the West. Harry,
4: Got love for Snoop Dogg?
3: All right, Harry. All right, Harry, I'm going to start with you. Take your pick. Jalen Brunson or SGA?
4: I'm going with SGA. This is a guy who's already won a championship, 2 back-to-back finals MVP of the league, finals MVP as well. I'm going SGA.
0: Yeah, what he said. Let's move on.
3: All right, Freddie, take your pick. Who would you take to lead your team a championship, Jalen Brunson or Kate Cunningham?
0: I'm still taking Jalen, but that gap is closer because you give Cade Cunningham a little bit more outside help. I know the Detroit Pistons potentially can do. I will caution, because we said that about a couple other guys not too long ago. You give them more players and look out, and it didn't happen because the NBA is a second-by-second league. But right now it's Jalen Brunson, but boy, is it close.
4: Honestly, I'm going with Jalen Brunson as well, too. Like you mentioned, Freddie, they've been to back-to-back Eastern Conference Finals. Eventually, Cade Cunningham, in my opinion, he will get there. But last time I checked, the team that beat Cade Cunningham 2 years ago in the first round was who?
0: New York Knicks. Last year.
4: Okay.
0: Last year.
4: Yeah. Give me Jalen Brunson.
3: Just imagine if Cade had a Karl Anthony Towns. An offensive big like Brunson has in town.
4: Oh, I know.
3: Just imagine.
0: All right, not for nothing. Jalen Brunson also got to a second round with Mitchell Robinson and Isaiah Hartenstein as his big man. So, there you go.
3: All right, moving on. Take your pick. Who would you choose to lead you to a championship, Freddie? Jalen Brunson or Nikola Jokic?
0: Nikola Jokic. I got to go with that. It's tough, though, but I got to go with Nikola.
4: That's a no-brainer. I'm going Nikola Jokic as well. Yeah. Like, a big that is that skilled and doesn't even get 3 inches off the ground jumping, I'm taking Nikola Jokic.
3: All right, next up, Harry, who are you taking, Jalen Brunson or Jason Tatum?
0: Yeah. Which light bright are you taking? Which butterscotch brother you choosing?
4: I'm going with Jason Tatum.
0: I've always been a big believer a good big man is better than a good little man. I'm with you, Jason Tatum. Jalen Brunson's a playmaker, but Jason Tatum, when he's right, man, that dude's a top five player in the world, not just in the NBA. I'm with you. A good big man's better than a good little man.
3: All right, staying with that, I'm picking another big man, Freddie. Who are you taking, Jalen Brunson or Giannis Antetokounmpo?
0: I'm going to take Jalen because he can make free throws. I'm taking Jalen because I know he can be clutched down the stretch and he won't run away from the ball in case he gets fouled. I know I said a good big man's been a good little man, but certain parameters have to take place. And Giannis, with those leg injuries lately, gives me pause and concern with him.
4: Well, are we talking about these guys healthy, though? Like, we're talking
3: like
4: about
3: right now,
4: healthy.
3: Like right now. If you if you start hanging
4: right,
3: in
4: right,
3: next
4: right
3: season,
4: now?
0: Right now.
4: Okay, yeah. Well, I'm going with Jalen Brunson then.
3: All right, Harry, Jalen Brunson or Luka Doncic?
4: I'm going with Jalen Brunson.
0: Yeah, that's no brainer. Jalen Brunson.
3: All right, we're gonna stay with the Jalen's because there's so many Jalen's in the NBA. Jalen Brunson or Jaylen Brown, Freddie?
0: Jalen Brunson.
4: I'm going Jaylen Brown.
0: Okay.
4: I'm going with a two-way player.
0: Okay.
3: All right, last and certainly not least, if you want to start with the smaller guards.
0: Yeah.
3: Jalen Brunson, Freddie, or Steph Curry?
0: I'm still taking Steph. He's a gold standard guy, man. I mean, come on now. He's a gold standard guy. That's a no-brainer.
4: You're taking Steph over Brunson?
0: Over Jalen Brunson?
4: Yeah.
0: Yeah, I would. Right now. Steph is still a world-class shooter and a playmaker as well. And relatively speaking, a better defender than Jalen Brunson. And a clutch player, I might add.
4: What?
0: Did we not see what he did to Los Angeles?
4: I'm taking him too. Give me Steph.
0: I'm about to say, wait a minute. Hold on a second.
5: That's what he did to the Suns.
0: So, yeah, what he did to the Suns. Yes,
4: yeah, I'm taking Steph Curry.
3: Oh, I'm sorry. I just got... All right, this one from Atlanta. All right, we got one more. We're going Jalen Brunson or Jalen Johnson,
0: Stop
3: Harry.
0: It. See? Not even answering.
5: Or Michael Porter.
4: Brunson.
0: Oh, Michael Porter. Did you say Michael Porter?
4: Brunson. Take him. Give me Brunson.
0: Yeah. Jalen will have his day as a Jalen.
4: He damn sure better hurry up and have it.
0: You talk about finding killer instinct? That's a guy that has the ability, but at times he gets in his own way, Jalen Johnson. I don't have any doubt about
4: it. Put them black Air Force Ones on, man. Leave them white Air Force Ones at home. We ain't going to be kumbaya with people. We going to shut down.
0: Exactly. Looking like he's wearing medicine shoes at the hospital. He's having juggles of Freddie Coleman.
4: Them strap-ups. The medicine. You know them shoes that old people be wearing?
0: Exactly.
4: I got a pair of them in my garage. Yeah. And my homeboy bought them just to have fun and stuff. No, but you can't be wearing no shoe strings. It's just a strap.
0: Yeah, those orthopedic shoes.
4: Yeah. Come on, Jalen.
6: Dr. Johnson, your patient on line one. Dr. Johnson, patient on line one.
0: He's Harry Douglas from Freddie Gold.
4: Oh, let me finish this. You put the black Air Force Ones on, and you put a ski mask on, Jalen Johnson.
0: Okay. That's aggressive. 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Many will call, but only one can be the caller of the week. And who do we believe will win Game 7 of the Western Conference Finals tomorrow night between the Spurs and the Oklahoma City Thunder? 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
22: Hi, I'm Steve Garvey, and I'm a prostate cancer survivor. But every year, 250,000 men are diagnosed with prostate cancer, and sadly, 35,000 or more die as it spreads to bones and vital organs. I'm saved because of early detection.
23: That's right, Steve. And besides being the number two cancer killer of men, prostate cancer strikes

0: So I like the Thunder to win Game 7. Role players are going to come through.
1: Harry Douglas, who wins Game 7.
2: Why so serious? Freddy Krueger has come through the door. I am going with the San Antonio Spurs and that young group in Victor Wembanyama. There's a new sheriff in town. His name is Victor Wimby, alien, Stretch Armstrong. He's that dude. I'm going with Wimby.
1: Well, SGA better have not so much the game of his life, but a better game than we've seen the last four games, where he's not been able to shoot 40% from the field, a man who shot over 55% from the field in the regular season. Jalen Williams, who has not been the majority of the season, hamstring for the fourth time this year, ruled out for Game 7. No matter what SGA has to do or need any kind of help.
3: That brother need the help?
1: Yeah, he's going to need help from everybody who's going to be on deck. But HD, I'm with you. Sometimes you can have those special moments, and a special moment shows up. The last time Victor Wembanyama was in a situation like this with a championship on the line, he and France fell short in the gold medal game against the United States because Steph Curry went nuclear, especially in the final 2 minutes. I don't think he's going to let that happen again.
0: Hey, Freddie, I got a quick question for you.
1: What's that? Who's going to give it to him? There you go. He's going to give it to him good. This person is going to give it to Oklahoma City tomorrow. Texas Tech booster Cody Campbell is going to join Amber and Ian at 7:30 later on tonight to discuss Texas football's challenge to Texas Tech and also have a chance to do that. That comes at 7:30. Enjoy your weekend at Game 7 of the Western Conference Finals. This has been Freddie and Harry on the mighty ESPN Radio.
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1: Man, how you feeling?
21: Whatever.
1: I feel great when the Thunder lose. I feel so like, man, food tasted better. You know, when I stretched, I didn't pull my back. I'm 35. That's a real danger.
21: Yeah.
1: That's a real danger. And the Thunder lose.
21: I tried
1: Hooray
21: to
1: for me.
21: I tried to tell you that yesterday. It was going 7.
1: Yeah, man. But I agreed with you.
21: You guys are right.
1: You know what it was? It was the hopeless, my man Chris Brockman, full of no hope.
21: I guess, honestly, when Hall of Famers come on the show and they tell us things, we need to listen to that information. Chris Webber was on here earlier this week with Susie and said, oh, yeah, San Antonio is going to blow them out in Game 6. Like, we're going to have a Game 7. And we were all like, what? Blow them out? They looked terrible in Game 5.
1: Yeah, no legs.
21: No legs. Wemby was terrible. They were, you know, him and Fox were 8 for 30. Nope, didn't matter.
1: Yeah.
21: Blowout last night.
1: Yeah, it was incredible. Wait, hold on, TJ. You know what I like to do? Timeout. Chris Webber was here?
21: Wow, stop it.
1: I'm a Laker fan, man. He's a Sacramento
21: that's
1: fan.
21: That's offended. No, oh, timeout.
1: But, yeah, timeout. Chris Webber was
21: that's
1: here?
21: That's terrible.
1: But, yes, the Spurs handled business, 118-91. Gotta love that. Victor Wembanyama, there he is. They said, you know, that you couldn't just get 15 shots up. He put up 21. Hit 10 of them, but 4 of those were major threes at great times. Mm-hmm. Really set the gap where it was needed. And they did what they were supposed to do at home. The key to that victory, though, while, you know, you got your starters doing your business, how about Dylan Harper? My man Dylan Harper with 18 points off the bench for San Antonio. Hooping. All right. 6 for 9 shooting. And remember that the 3-point percentage I said was going to change? It got up to 37. 37%.
21: Yeah, 29-37. That's huge. I think they they made 5 more threes than Oklahoma City. They doubled their free throw attempts. I mean, everything was going San Antonio's way last night. And again, that's why we're getting a game 7, which we all would have expected. After the epic game one, we were hoping for the game seven in this series. The games have not been great. Once again, you know, that's now five out of the six games that have just been kind of yawn fest heading into the fourth quarter. You know, the stars are coming out early in the fourth. It's not what we want. It's not what we were hoping. But we are getting a game seven, so still fingers crossed that that's going to be an epic battle. And we'll see who makes it to the NBA Finals to play the Knicks.
0: You ever had a sandwich where the bread kind of made the sandwich? Like, the bread was so good that it was just, like, the key X factor in the sandwich. Maybe that's what we're going to get. Because game one and game seven, if we get two great games right there, that's a pretty good sandwich, man. And I really, I don't want Oklahoma City to go any further. But,
2: made me hungry.
0: You know, it's usually, yeah, no, right. It might be a chance of 5v8.
21: Yeah, but do you think, so let's say game seven is, you know, let's say it's like a five-point game. Like, it comes down to the closing minutes, but free throws makes it a two-possession game or what have you. Do you think that is going to, we are going to look back and remember this as a great series? Because this has not been a great series at all. But do you think the great game one and a close game seven will kind of make us forget that this was kind of a, almost like a snoozer?
0: A little bit. It's one of those, when you look it up online later on in life, you're like, oh, actually, I don't remember it that way. It's because that game one and game seven were so crazy. It might be something like that. But where do you guys think, in Oklahoma, do you see the Spurs having a chance? In my heart of hearts, of course, I'm the Laker fan who just had to see them. I think Oklahoma's going to go in here and it's going to be the game that I was expecting in game one.
21: Yeah.
0: And I can't stand that I feel that way. And I'm hoping when you beat a team, you make sure that you have to beat them a certain way. Because in basketball, really in any sport, that you get multiple games in a series, you don't want momentum to go, you know, either direction. And getting your tail whipped in game six, the Spurs are going in there with a level of confidence that might be scary for the Thunder, but you know what the tail is, the calls that they might get in that building. And so it's going to be interesting to see. And would you rather watch a rematch of 1999 or the Battle of Blue and Orange, OKC versus the Knicks?
21: I'm pulling for the Spurs. I like them more. I like the way they play basketball more. But if I hate to bring this back to officiating, guys, it's like you look at the free throw numbers. It's
0: obvious.
21: You look at the free throw numbers. They shoot 12 last night, I believe, in San Antonio.
0: Mm-hmm.
21: Game 5 in Oklahoma City, they shoot 38.
0: Like, come on.
21: You know what I mean? They shoot 18 in game 4. It's just, I'm saying, the disparity is so great that you can't help but wonder, TJ, are they going to shoot 30 more free throws in game 7 at home, and we're just going to be complaining about it on Monday that officiating once again decided a game in this series?
22: Well, it's funny you brought it up because I was literally going through and looking at the amount of foul shots that were taken throughout this series. I realized yesterday, I think the refs were letting them play because yeah.
21: Good.
22: Let's see, Oklahoma City was 11 of 12 from the line. The Spurs were 21 of 25, a little bit of a discrepancy. And yet we're talking there was one game, I think it was game three, both teams attempted 33 foul shots. And I noticed it yesterday. It looked like they were getting a little physical.
21: Okay.
22: Refs were kind of taking the whistles and putting them in their pocket. Hopefully we get that. Hopefully the refs let these guys play. We don't need the ticky-tack fouls. Just let them go out there, get busy for 48 minutes, and truly crown a winner without ref interference. I know that sounds great and all, but is it going to happen?
0: Perfect world, TJ.
22: In a perfect world. But it's kind of what we got yesterday a little bit.
21: Yeah, it would be great. We're getting a game seven. And afterward, last night, Victor Wembanyama was asked what he thinks about when he hears the words game seven.
23: First thing is listening to, you know, the experienced people, whether it's on our team, on our staff, or outside. We got the chance to have plenty of those around.
21: Yeah.
0: Man, well,
21: maybe he's,
0: first of all, I was surprised he was sitting down. I thought he was standing. Because he was holding the mic. I was like, oh, man, they won't let him sit down? What a giant. Did you see the shirt he was wearing when he walked in?
22: Oh, yeah.
0: What's that, a 7X? My goodness. He came in with a tarp tee.
21: A tarp.
0: That was wild, man. The dude is just larger than life. We saw him at Fanatics Fest, and I couldn't believe it.
21: Yeah, it was just like, I was sitting there like, whoa.
0: Yeah, man.
21: Large.
0: Man.
21: He's probably grown since then, by the way. Since you saw them, he's probably added an inch or two.
0: That dude, we were talking about it in our Ebony and Ivory carpool, that dude, if he had put on the muscle of Giannis, what does that look like?
21: There's still a chance.
2: Scary.
0: And, I'm pulling for him. We're really going to be watching the referees, and I think the league has to know that we're watching the referees. Adam Silver, he has this war against tanking. What happened to flopping? Didn't they used to get fined $5,000?
21: Technical fouls, too, for flopping.
0: Yeah. What happened to that?
21: I don't know.
0: It's just out the window?
21: I think that's coming.
0: Man, we're going to have Ramona Shelburne on in a few, and I need to ask her because she has much more knowledge about the league than I do.
21: What happened
0: to that $5,000 fine that you used to get for flopping?
22: Also, she can truly break down how this whole tanking thing is going to work. I was watching.
21: Oh, yeah, the rule, it all got passed. Yes.
22: I was really trying to figure out, and I was like, wait a minute, we got Ramona coming in today, so I don't even have to worry. Yeah. She'll be able to.
0: Wait, please inform me. What got passed? Is another confusing.
21: The 3-2-1 on the tanking and the new lottery stuff, it got officially passed.
0: Well, here we go. Here we go. Yeah, man, because I need to know. I mean, what do you think? We got to go through what we think Shay Gilgeous Alexander would be fined by now if we were doing $5,000
22: thing. $275,000.
0: There's a compilation of him flopping on every shot attempt in one game.
21: Mm-hmm. Yeah.
0: $5,000 per flop.
21: But then, like we said, someone put a mashup together of his Clipper rookie season.
0: Nope.
21: Not one flop, and he was getting hit way harder.
0: Hey, you know what happened? Remember my man Chris Paul went to Oklahoma that one year. That one year.
21: You saying he taught him that?
0: He Obi-Wan'd him. Taught him his ways.
21: And is that who it was? Because we're trying to figure out, like, what flipped.
0: Chris Paul going to that Thunder that one year.
22: Yeah, but Chris Paul wasn't, if I'm not mistaken, I don't ever remember Chris Paul being known as a flop.
0: Bro, we used to call him Fish Paul. Yes, he flops.
22: Maybe as a Clipper fan. I can't remember this.
0: Bro, you just
22: trying
0: to put propaganda on the show.
22: I don't remember this at all.
0: That is wild. Oh, I can't wait to bring up that Clipper team with Ramona. You know she's my resident Clipper.
21: So Chris Paul, 1920, was with Oklahoma City. Was Shea on that team in 1920?
22: 1920?
0: He had to be on that Clipper team. They had to be on the same team.
21: Oh, yeah,
0: point.
21: Yeah, he was. That was his first year with the Thunder.
0: Come on, baby. I'm telling
21: Chris
0: you.
21: Paul taught Shea how to flop.
0: Yeah, and he mastered it. He is his Anakin.
21: Come on.
0: Yes, sir. Star Wars always finds a way back to my life.
21: But Chris Paul was awesome that year. He was second team All-NBA.
0: Bro. Yeah, it was one of those that was like, oh, they sent him there to kind of fizzle out, and he refused. Shout out to Chris Paul, man. The Laker that should have been. Should have been. I was robbed, TJ.
21: What a sliding door.
22: Am I tripping? Are we sure Chris Paul was on this team? And
0: I mean, he's looking on Beyonce's internet right now.
21: Yeah.
22: Okay.
21: Yeah.
22: I guess that just escapes my memory.
21: 2019-20 season, Chris Paul was on the Thunder with Shea.
0: Okay.
21: Yeah.
0: See that? You see that? You see how they just, they try to make me seem like I was crazy. I got paperwork to say I'm not crazy.
21: I mean, you're wearing an Austin 316 shirt today.
0: Yeah.
22: How's that make him crazy, though?
21: I don't know, I'm just saying he has a painting of himself next to the desk.
0: Hold on. Let's not forget. Come on, y'all. Thanks, Felly. On the ones and twos. Don't worry. The chaos will be over at 12, and Rich will be back here Monday.
21: We're going to talk about this all day, but what do we think is going to happen in game? Like, who is ultimately going to win this game?
0: The bench. Whichever bench steps up. I don't think this game is this way without Dylan Harper. The dude was 6-for-9 for the night, 2-for-3 from three, 18 points off the bench, the highest scoring player on the bench, a plus 19. That's huge. It's got Kawhi's number. That bothers me. But, I mean, you play like that, go ahead. You got whatever number you want.
21: Kawhi's number.
0: The bench is what killed us. The Lakers versus the Thunder, their bench was destroying ours. And if those guys can step up. They're an X factor that just cannot be stopped. And the Thunder got him. You know, the Thunder got him over there because of Alex Caruso, former Laker. Former Laker Alex Caruso. Right. Back when the league told me that he wasn't a good player, we were the ones preaching Alex Caruso, that beautiful bald man.
22: Yeah, you preached so much you didn't want to pay him. So
0: what are you talking about? Like, I didn't want to pay him.
21: Yeah. You were in charge. You got the
0: I was in charge.
21: You got management's ear.
0: Please. They know not to pick up my phone call no more. They're so aggressive. Yeah, man. It bothers me as a Laker fan. It bothers me when any of our former players are doing really well.
22: I don't want to hear about that, man. I got to watch Jerick McCain.
0: You got to hear about?
22: I got to watch Jerick McCain make TikToks and drop, you know, 16, 17.
0: Top locking and dropping it, you all know, the way to the Western Conference Finals.
22: We gave that man away. You know what I'm saying? So, but I do feel you on that. It is kind of, as a fan, it does, like,
0: Stings.
22: Like Brockman, when Luke Kornet, every time he gets a dunk, does that just, like,
21: giving him up.
22: Anytime
0: like, your boy.
22: Yeah, anytime your team gives up a play, and then they continue. But McCain is really, every game, I'm just like, why? Like, what was, I was like Cardi B. Like, what was the reason?
0: Yeah,
22: what was the reason?
0: Yes, man. And especially when it's a player that you had arguments for, you got into a couple of water cooler beefs for. You know how many people told us we were crazy to praise Alex Caruso the way that we did?
22: Yeah, that was Brockman that said that.
0: I mean, he's a Celtic. We expect it from, you know, the Celtics.
21: I kind of like Caruso, man. He's holding it down
0: for the... now that he's not in purple and gold.
22: For the BB?
21: True, but he's holding it down for the bald whites. You know what I mean?
0: Yeah. The bald brigade.
21: Let's go.
22: But, yeah, this is exciting, man. This is what we wanted, right? Like... Game 7, I know I was all for it. As a basketball fan and fans, you got to appreciate this.
21: Yeah, you always want more ball. Yeah. I mean, I was rooting for I wanted Cleveland to win a game so we could just have more games to watch.
22: More games. So,
0: yeah,
22: this is going to be exciting, man. And I do have a feeling this is going to be a game for the ages.
21: Yeah.
22: I think both of these teams, they know what's at stake. Obviously, the Thunder have more experience than the Spurs do in with this team. But, you know, the other day I was saying the Spurs kind of need, like, that grizzled vet.
0: Yeah.
22: You know, they do have the Harrison Barnes, who doesn't get a lot of minutes. But, you know, his knowledge of being there and done that, like, he can talk to this team in a way like, yeah, we can follow this guy because he knows the route.
0: Yeah. So, those Warrior teams, you know, going to a college like North Carolina, you know, Harrison Barnes... Now that I think about it, I couldn't pick out his voice if you played it for me right now. I don't know what the fan sounds like, but he handles his business. Mm-hmm. That's somebody that you like over there. Rashard Lewis, the big threes, Rashard Lewis, over there as well on that Spurs bench, coaching, obviously not, you know, in a jersey. But, but I still feel your point. I still feel your point of, like, that Andre Iguodala, you know, that type of – basketball mind over there on the court would be great.
22: Hit and run.
0: Yeah. It's great for any team, but we got a great show today. Ramona Shelburne, who I love, you know, near and dear to my heart, because when I first started on radio with Mason in Ireland, me and Momo used to do work over there. So I had to bring her to my other house.
21: Let's go.
0: You know, the other place where I moved to. You know, let her talk to my new friends.
22: You know, she was here 2 weeks
0: ago. Yeah, I know, but, like, not with me. It's a full circle moment, man. Don't count if Shay's not here. You guys got to know that. And we get Rich Eisen.
22: Yeah, how about that?
0: How about that? We'll be right back with more of the Rich Eisen Show.
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0: Like, you have to sit around and wait to see who comes out of this seven-game series, and then you got to summon what you have, this run you've been on, again, once we get to the NBA Finals, which are going to start in the West Coast city. And so it's interesting for New York. Like, they're so happy, and yet they know the job is not done yet.
1: Yeah, absolutely. We are sitting here with Ramona Shelburne of ESPN, my favorite, Momo, in the building, doing work on the Rich Eisen Show. And we're talking about these Knicks, man. And you know me, all I need is a little bit of Lakerdom to get attached to something. So Josh Hart, Jordan Clarkson, you know, the last
0: days. I got one better for you, Jay. I got one better. Oh. You know Jalen Brunson is a Kobe guy. He just wears Kobe shoes. Yeah. When he says job's not done, you know where he got that from?
1: Kobe. Kobe. Come on now.
0: Okay. Like, this is, there's a lot of Lakers in this team, and there's a lot of Kobe and Jalen Brunson. Like, you know, I'm always working on stories, so I'm trying to figure out how the heck, of all the people who wanted to be the Knicks savior, of all of them, like Phil Jackson came to New York and like, I'm going to do this. I'm going to bring us back. Like, we have won a championship since I was here as a player. Melo, Jeremy Lin, Mike D'Antoni tried to coach. Everybody's come to New York trying to win. And the one guy who's brought them back is this 6'2" point guard who was a second round pick out of Villanova. Like, how did that happen? And I think the answer is that he never sought out to be the savior of the Knicks. Like, he just shows up and he works and he plays and he's solid and he's got that Jeter kind of thing where you don't get too high, too low. He's super poised and have all these big moments. That's why he's clutch player of the year. That's why he's, you know, that's about the most emotion you're going to see from him right there.
1: Yeah.
0: And it was after the game. And even after, you know what they were listening to after the game? I think a few of them went to see the Michael Jackson movie when we were on the road. So Jalen had control of the aux box and they were just playing Michael Jackson songs in the locker room afterwards. Like,
1: come on, man.
0: Do you remember the time? That's what I heard when I walked in. I was like, okay, you guys are in a good place mentally.
1: And it's a lot of pressure on them. You know, a city like New York, I keep bringing up the Knicks fans and the Knicks fans, how they're just insane. People have to realize the Knicks have not won a championship since 4 years after Martin Luther King was assassinated and 4 years before the last guillotine execution. That's a long time.
2: Long time.
1: That is insane.
0: Where did you pull that from, Shay?
1: Shay knows stuff about things. I got a random.
0: I don't know if that's actually true, though. You just, like, make things up, too.
1: No, I promise you. You can look it up. I'm waiting for people to fact check me. The last guillotine was in 77, and then Martin Luther King was in 69.
0: Okay.
1: It's just how things are. I'm sorry, Knicks fans, but, like, you know, you got your two, or when the Garden was eaten and all that. But I am rooting for them. Because it can't be my rivals, the Spurs, or the annoying referees favorites, the Oklahoma City Thunder.
0: Well, look, I think also with the Knicks, you know, you said there's a lot of pressure on them.
1: Yeah.
0: I actually don't feel that. Like, when I'm – for every other superstar who plays in New York, there's pressure. But Jalen Brunson is literally playing for his dad and for his godfather.
1: Mm.
0: Like the one place that he could go where there isn't pressure is where there's family there. These guys believe in him. They've known him since he was a baby. Like, Leon Rose was Rick Brunson's – Rick Brunson was Leon Rose's first client.
1: Mm.
0: First client. Rick Brunson had, like, not really any options coming out of Temple. He played in Australia. Leon Rose was this, like, law student at Temple who was, like, a super fan. John Chaney was like, Rick, why don't you go with this guy? You know, I mean, they've been together for 40 years as agent and coach and player, and now his son is on the team. Like, there's not a lot of pressure on Jalen Brunson there. He's super comfortable.
1: Oh, I love it for him. I brought up the Oklahoma City Thunder, and I know you hear the chirps. Well, mostly for them. But, the chirps about, you know, the flopping and things like that. I have a question I want to ask you that we spoke about just a minute ago.
0: Of course.
1: Whatever happened to those $5,000 fines for flopping?
0: Yeah, they did used to have those. You're right.
1: I mean, you should owe, like, $2.5 million by
0: now. Okay, but listen, have we not watched James Harden during those Houston years? Like every player, like, James Harden was a foul merchant back in those days, and he won MVPs. Like, this is what great players do. Like, they learn how to get those calls. The only ones that I think, like, I mean, you know this, Shay, you're a Laker fan. Like, Shaq never gets calls, right, because he's so big. People just bounce off him. So people just foul him like crazy all the time, and figuring, like, if we foul him 100 100 times, they can only call like 80 of them. Well, at least there's 20 that we can still foul them, okay? Shea's good at being fouled and then selling the call and also knowing how to get, you know, how to make sure that they do foul him. I think there's an art form to it. But I also think, and this is when I'm watching the Thunder, they don't have J-Dub. I know people are talking about this as like some referendum on Shea and is he truly a great player or whatever. No, they don't have their second best player. Yeah. like he doesn't have help right now. And Chet Holmgren is not offensively that kind of a force. We have to respect him. I thought in the way that you would with a J-Dub or even an A.J. Mitchell, who's a great driving kick point guard. When you don't have two of your best like outlet valves, like it's all on you. And so I think he's looking a lot like Anthony Edwards looked against the Thunder when they would just send everybody at him and they would try to get the ball out of his hand. And then it's like, how good is your team to hit shots around you? I know you must be conflicted because the Thunder have Caruso on their team.
1: Yeah, I don't like that. We already got two. You know, Josh, look at that. Josh Hart and Jordan Clarkson get some love around here.
0: Okay.
1: You know,
0: what if it's Alex Caruso against Josh Hart in the next round? What if the Thunder win? How are you going to sort through your emotions there, Jay?
1: Oh, I do not want the Thunder to win anything else. I have gone full on just, you know, completely against them. And, you know, they accept the role. It's I don't want to be a hater, but you make me. You know?
0: You do want to be a hater. Come on, I got to call you
1: out on
0: that.
1: Yeah, it makes great TV.
0: Being a hater. You like I see you on Twitter.
1: Hey, you want to see a real hater comment? The only people that get all the calls are Shai Gilgeous-Alexander or Bam Adebayo when he's up 30 on the Washington.
0: That's the only
1: people that can get calls around here to get every call they want. Unbelievable. But my co-hosts, they have questions about actual NBA topics, not just me being a hater. You guys, Ramona Shelburne.
2: I like that everyone has forgotten that Bam's. I don't even remember what the actual number was. But
3: it was 83.
2: I've forgotten about it already.
3: Because I've never seen it before. So, yeah, I'll always remember that.
1: Clipper fan, TJ Jefferson, by the way.
3: 83.
0: There it is.
2: Yeah. Ramona, what is going on with Giannis and the latest there? Because I know there are some cities with teams that are very interested in his potential future basketball playing home.
0: I got to say something. I think as much grief as the Milwaukee Bucks took for not trading Giannis the last year and a half, like we all were like, they probably waited too long. The best offer is already at because he only has one more year guaranteed under contract. This postseason, I think, has completely reframed the trade discussions for Giannis because of how good Victor Wembanyama and the Spurs are. Every single person watching these playoffs says, oh, maybe we better get Giannis. Mm-hmm. Like, oh, maybe we need that guy. Like, I don't know how we're going to compete with the Spurs for the next 5 to 10 years if we don't have another star like Giannis. And so I think they might have looked into some better offers because there's a lot more teams that have motivation to go trade for a Giannis Antetokounmpo to try to compete with the San Antonio Spurs and this looming giant who is going to dominate the league for the next 10 years.
2: Who's got the most motivation?
0: I think the Miami Heat were very motivated at the deadline. I think Milwaukee liked their offer at the time. They just weren't ready to trade Giannis, so I'm sure they'll get back involved. I would look at a team like Orlando. They're close. They made a move already. They're going to get a new coach. They have some good young pieces. But also I'm wondering out west. Like, I mean, I know that you know the Warriors are going to be there, right? They're gonna try again on Giannis. Their offer is what their offer is. I don't know that they can necessarily sweeten it. And then their first round pick didn't end up being very good this year. I mean, it's still a lottery pick, but it's in the upper lottery. But I think there'll be some teams that come out of the woodwork that now have seen what's going on out west. Like I think the Cleveland Cavaliers. Let's look at them. You know, if you saw what you saw this postseason, you know how far away they are. I don't know that just a year together and letting these guys grow together is enough. That feels like a team that could get more involved. I know they'll kick the tires a little bit before. What is Philadelphia going to do? We don't know who's running Philadelphia yet. But that's a team that has good young players that Milwaukee be interested in. So I think this market for Giannis is going to take shape probably before the draft or around the draft. And when people have their picks, they have more that they can offer Milwaukee. And I think having talked to Wes Edens and Jimmy Haslam myself a couple months ago, and then hearing Jimmy Haslam go on the record with all the reporters after they hired Taylor Jenkins and say, you know, we need some resolution by the draft. I think they're more in a place to wrap their head around trading their franchise guy. This guy's led them to a title. I think they're more in that place because you don't trade a star unless everybody on your team, everybody in your organization is on board. You have to be ready for that. You have to know exactly what you want out of that trade. You have to have organizational direction. And I think the way this season played out, the way their ownership situation is evolving, I think they're finally getting to that place where they can wrap their head around trading him.
2: What is the package? Is it players total picks?
0: Yeah.
2: Is it like 8 combined picks and players? Like
0: it might be. I mean, look, the Warriors offered 4 unprotected firsts. 4.
1: Mm.
0: That's a lot. And they said no. Like they said no to 4. I know we're always going to talk about Mikal Bridges and how they got 5 firsts.
2: Sure,
0: for that.
2: Sure, sure.
0: I don't think that's happening in this day and age, especially not with the way the lottery's been reformed. That's going to be interesting to see how that affects
2: right.
0: How many picks teams are going to put in, what kind of protections they're going to put in. That's going to change some things. But I think it's going to be a combination of picks, of good young players, and then you're going to have salary that matches it. So there's only a few teams that can get there, but I feel like there are a lot more motivated teams now with how this postseason has gone.
3: Ramona, I've got 2 things for you as well. One of them was, you know, Shaq came on the show earlier this week with Susan.
0: Okay.
3: And without getting into this, I am a Philadelphia 76er, Los Angeles Clipper fan. I heard you mention the Sixers and maybe as a Giannis
1: gross
3: destination.
0: Combination. How are you a Sixers and a Clippers fan? Okay, well, go ahead.
3: Well, I'll give it to you. Grew up in Pennsylvania.
0: Okay.
3: Dr. J, who's on this poster right behind me, my favorite. He's my GOAT. Yeah. Moved to L.A. in 99, didn't want to hop on the Laker bandwagon because I was like, people won't like
0: that. Yeah, that's right, and they played the Lakers all the time.
3: Yeah, so I'm like, all right, I'll take the Clippers. That has not worked out for me. I asked Shaq, I said, do you foresee a future where I might have a chance to have the same feelings that these New York Knicks fans are feeling with either of these franchises? Shaq, he nodded his head yes, and he said, you see what I'm doing? He goes, no, it's not like this. No, you have no chance. Give it up. So I'm going to ask you, since you're here, you know about the Clippers.
0: Yeah.
3: Do, as a 26-year, 27-year Clipper fan,
1: gross,
3: do I have any chance of feeling what the guys are feeling in the bodegas in New York right now about my team?
0: What's your time frame?
3: Before I die, you know.
0: Before you die? Okay.
3: So it could this could be next year. It could be an hour after the show, Momo. I don't know. I hope I get another 40, 50.
0: Year. I don't think it's going to be next. I mean, look, they're in the process of a rebuild. Like, they got one more year of Kawhi Leonard. Let's see if he's still on the team, you know, starting next season. Mm-hmm. I know there's teams that have called on him. But they will stay competitive. I don't think they're going to completely bottom out in terms of trying to tank and draft picks, etc., because they still owe some to Oklahoma City, right? But also, like, I think they don't want to necessarily be terrible, and they've gotten some good young players, but I think that window, you get cap space for who they're getting. Nobody signs as free agents anymore. You got to trade for somebody. So I think they're a ways away. And last time you had cap space and you got Kawhi Leonard and Paul George.
3: Yeah,
0: nothing. No one conference finals out of it. I don't know.
1: We all saw what happened from you getting Paul George. You made the Thunder.
3: There
1: you go.
3: Yeah. So maybe I truly should be a Thunder fan if you think about it.
1: Gross.
3: And lastly, Ramona, I was starting to. I'm very confused. I'm not a dummy, but like I don't understand this whole anti-tanking thing. And I started reading up on it, and I was like, you know what? I knew you were coming on today. I figured maybe I just ask you to break it down for me because obviously you know way more than I do.
0: Yeah. Look, essentially what they're trying to do is incentivize teams to actually compete during the season because the last third of this season kind of sucked. Right? There was like you literally could predict who was going to win each night based on who was tanking. Like there's so many teams that were incentivized to tank. And so the odds are flattened for all the lottery teams. And then also there's not a huge incentive to be one of the worst teams. And something Adam Silver said, this is the best thing. This is the easiest way to describe it. Because everyone was tanking, you're not sure that the worst team actually gets the worst record because they might just be the best tankers. Right? They might just be the best at getting dudes out of the G League or Bosnia or, you know, the Philippines to come play on a 10-day and call it an NBA team for a night. Like, some of the rosters that we saw the last month of the season were, like, I've never heard of some of these guys. I'm like, where did he play in college? I don't remember. Like, I mean, it was, where did that guy come from? And there's just too much of that. It's not good for the game. It's not good for teams that are trying to win. They're playing these teams or like it's a schedule. Well, if you had a game against the Grizzlies in March, that's a different as a game against the Grizzlies in November, right? That's not really fair to competitive balance. But it's also not fair to the fans who are watching these teams, the television partners, et cetera. And so they're just incentivizing teams to not completely make a mockery of the last third of the season. Mm-hmm. That work for you? Because the teams that have, like, the worst records, we don't know that they're the worst teams. That's what the lottery is supposed to do. It's supposed to give the worst team the best chance. Mm. But we're just giving the best tankers the best chance.
1: Okay.
0: Well, that work?
1: Pretty solid.
3: She knows her stuff.
1: Yeah, she does. And that's one of the reasons why I love Momo. She went to Stanford/Cal, though.
3: I have a funny Ramona story. Ramona story. She will have no idea. She won't remember. It was like 2019. You were here on the Eisen Show. You came in the studio. About a week later, I'm in New York for something. I think the show went to New York. Yep. It's dark. I'm on some street corner. It's dark out. And I see her walking towards me. So here's my big 6'3", 260-pound self. I go running up to her like, hey, Ramona, I'm TJ from Rich Eisen Show. You were just on. And she was like, oh. Okay, and then I realized, oh, yeah, I just ran up into this woman in the dark street in New York.
0: I remember that. So I was in New York. I was promoting the podcast. I think that's what I was doing. I was caught watching the podcast.
3: Yeah, so like I said, I doubt you wouldn't remember, but I do. I was like, oh, okay, maybe I should have just walked up. But I was very excited.
0: Was I with my niece? I brought my niece to New York.
3: You were with someone. It was another.
0: I brought my 13-year-old niece and to New York with me on that junket. We were like all over town doing all the promotion for the podcast that we were doing. That whole trip is kind of a blur.
3: Yeah, but you wouldn't remember, but I did run up on you and it was like...
0: Was I nice at least? Hopefully I was nice.
3: You were very nice. You're like, oh, okay.
1: Well, one of my... I got two favorite Ramona stories. Number one.
0: This could be dangerous.
1: Me and Momo and Steve Mason. Shout out to Steve Mason.
0: Yeah.
1: You know, the Genie Bus episode of the show, that was amazing. That was when Mason and Nala Genie came in and sat in, and I never thought I'd have an opportunity like that. Yeah. But my favorite Momo story, I was courtside back with, it was Kobe's last season.
0: Okay.
1: Kevin Durant and Russell Westbrook were on the Thunder. By the way, I'm giving Kevin Durant the business, like, most of the game. So
0: I'm like the Lakers, Spike Lee. You kind of.
1: Yeah, I was on the floor just, like, grilling him. And it was halftime, and I think I was either talking to you or my agent, and I felt a hand hit me on the shoulder, and it was Kobe. And he said, oh, you finally made it down here. And I dapped up Kobe. And when I dapped him up and hugged him, I closed my eyes.
2: You're like John Hamm meme? You're like,
1: oh, man, I've been waiting for this for a long time. Oh, Ramona comes up behind me. You know, I saw that.
0: But you know what? You did so much better. I had my moment. We all get these celebrity moments at Laker games, right?
1: Yeah.
0: So mine was with Jack Nicholson, and I was like, I've always wanted to meet Jack Nicholson. It was Shaq's jersey retirement. He was like a presenter for this, right?
1: Oh, awesome.
0: And so I'm on the court, and we all kind of walk out through the tunnel after the presentation on the court, and somehow I find myself shoulder to shoulder with Jack Nicholson. I'm like, okay, this is your moment. Like, we're gonna have a connection here, and I'm going to remember it forever. He's probably going to forget it in 5 minutes, but let me just say something good so that I'm not weird. And the only thing that popped into my head was, so, is Jack your favorite Laker?
3: Wow.
0: And Jack looked at me in that way Jack looks at you, and he goes, no. And I was like, okay.
1: Great, no follow-up.
0: We just kept going. Like, I just kept walking. I was like, that was it. That was not good. That was not good for my one. Yours is so much better. Like, you didn't do anything embarrassing except the thing I saw.
1: Yeah.
0: Told the national TV audience. Okay. But, like, I mean, what? Yeah. Is Jack your favorite Laker? That's all I can come up with? Terrible.
1: No. Real quick, amazing. Before we let you go, You know, is anything going to happen about this Steve Ballmer? What's going on, man? Stuff? You know, I really feel like this is getting swept under the rug.
2: Oh.
1: And Ramona is my go-to for Clipper trouble. So, like, what's happening?
0: You love that.
1: What's happening?
0: Okay, so they're just investigating forever and ever and ever. And I think, actually, quite frankly, I think the bar is quite high now because Pablo Torre won himself a Pulitzer.
2: Uh-huh.
0: For his investigation.
1: Nice to see him.
0: So I think
3: for being nosy.
0: They got to really make sure. They really got to get this right. And I also think, I mean, Shay, you know how these things go. Like, the NBA, there's an investigation going on, but nobody's going to – they're not going to drop the results of this in the middle of the NBA playoffs. Like, that's such a huge distraction for the rest of the league. Mm-hmm. I think when they didn't – when nothing came out before the end of the season, I was like, okay, we'll talk to you in August. You know, July, August, whatever it is. And who knows, maybe they'll take even longer, but I don't think we see anything – it just wouldn't make sense from a health of the league standpoint. Plus, there's a whole process that you have to go through. Like, I know that they've done interviews with most of the principals by now. You know, my question, and from what I can gather, I think it started with aspiration, but I think the questions have expanded into a lot of other things. That'll be interesting to see how far back they go. I know they did one investigation back in 2019. They closed that, but they said if any new evidence comes up. So I think they're just digging and digging and digging and digging and then re-interviewing people, then trying to find more people. The only thing I could tell you, which I think is important, is that it's about who cooperates with the investigation. They don't have subpoena power. They can't get your phone records. Unless you work for the team. I mean, if you work for the team, you have to turn things over. But my sense is they started getting a lot more cooperation about January. So the first 3-4 months that they were getting some level of cooperation. Then in January, February, they started getting more. And then when you find one thing out and you start asking other questions, it opens other doors. So I think this is a fairly comprehensive investigation that's going on. You know, I think the Clippers, from what I understand, like from what it feels like, they still maintain every time they're asked about it, you know, we don't think we did anything wrong here. We don't think they're going to find what is being alleged here. So we'll see where this comes out. But I would expect I don't expect this to drop during the NBA Finals, Jay. I know it's been a long time. We're all waiting to hear. But if you remember, this really was like a September story. So we're not even a year. And when you have lawyers.
1: Yeah.
0: Investigating, it takes a long time. They got billable hours, you know.
1: Ramona Shelburne, everybody. The great Ramona. Thank you so much for doing
0: this. Jay.
1: I appreciate you so much.
0: As our Friday segments go, that was actually fairly tame. Neither of us are going to get fired. It's good.
3: Good seeing you.
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0: Jack Nicholson? Anybody else see that?
1: Man.
2: What? I gotta meet Jack, man. I know you got a cool Jack story, but I need a cool Jack story.
1: I've got one. I've got an all-time Jack story that
2: we gotta animate. That.
1: Not here for Disney.
3: But not a Disney story.
1: But it is when TJ's True Hollywood Stories finally come out. I will put that on there, and it's a great one.
2: I hear we got some footage of that Wembanyama fit.
3: Yeah, you were talking about Wemby's fit. I didn't see this.
1: Like Shaolin monk style.
2: Yeah, man. Let me see. Man. Boy, he's swagged out still.
3: That looks so comfortable.
2: 100%. My goodness.
3: That could probably fit across my entire king-size bed.
2: 100%.
0: I could.
2: And my man, Dylan Harper, who I think is the star of the game, he was asked about it. Let's take a look at that.
4: You see him come in with I don't know if you saw it, with the Shaolin monk robe.
5: No, I've seen it.
4: And he's animated like that, you know, before the game. Did you kind of have a feeling he was going to, you know, come out that hot of a start?
5: Yeah, I mean, we all had a bad taste in our mouth after the last game. We felt like we left a lot on the table, and that's just what Vic do. I think that's the type of guy he is, you know, man of his word. So when he came in, he kind of came with the outfit, I think everyone knew what was going to happen.
2: The man meant business.
3: Yeah. Statement.
1: Yeah.
2: Yeah. 100%. I mean,
1: away from Shaolin.
2: We've seen the NBA guys come in with some wild stuff.
1: Yeah.
2: This is a man that was about his business last night.
1: He looked comfortable, you know, like.
2: I hope don't get to the point where I'm mad at him, too. You know?
1: Oh, you will be.
3: Oh, what do you mean?
1: Because he's going to eliminate the Lakers from the playoffs multiple times.
2: I'm not listening to the Clipper and Celtic tell me about that.
1: All right? Well, it's what's going to happen.
2: I'm just not. There's a level of respect that I have for certain guys that I'm like, even when we lose to them, it's like, I still.

0: tip my cap to him.
1: Yeah, but you're Petty Guerrero, so you won't like it.
2: Thank you, man. Radio, we'll be right back.
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